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1: Pretty impressive overall skill set with the size, the speed, the power. It's all about, will the patience transfer, you know, nicely to the next level, and will he be able to lay off some of the Major League Baseball level off-speed junk that is typically thrown? But yeah, enormous upside for the number six ranked prospect, according to Fangraphs. So yeah, I'm excited to see him as well. And it's downright ridiculous when you think of that 6'7", 6'7", and Giancarlo's what, 6'5"? That's just stupid.
2: Yeah, well, I think Judge, technically, maybe this is with cleats on. I don't know if, Judge is 6'7". With cleats, he's like 6'9". And then, yeah, Giancarlo Stanton, he's either 6'5 or 6'6". Let's see, they got him listed at 6'6". So maybe just a tick under 6'7". But yeah, you'll have 6'6", 6'7", 6'7". Bellinger ain't too shabby himself. He's like 6'3", 6'4". I mean, man, Yankees. Everything's bigger in New York, Brad. I know you know that. All right, we'll take a short break. 310-840-4910. They say everything's bigger in Texas, but the Yankees will beg to differ. Take a short break. When we come back, the biggest football news of the day, including the Atlanta Falcons quarterback competition, might be closer than we thought. And also, what kind of shape is Travis Hunter going to be into 2026 after a rookie season that was looking really, really good got cut short by injury? He's Brad Evans. I'm Pat Boyle. This is BetMGM Tonight here on Westwood One Sports.
3: One of the biggest question marks this offseason, Texans quarterback C.J. Stroud. After revealing a new look at a leader frame, can the former number two pick return to elite status and secure a new deal? Westwood One Sports.
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4: 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Back is Mosley. Kristen Turner is the hero.
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1: I have to excuse me. 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How you doing? 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I'm Pat Boyle. 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Just place an anytime goal scorer wager, and if your guy scores 3+ goals, a hat trick, during that game, you'll win a share of $10,000 in bonus bets. Let's get you a quick playoff scoreboard update here on the ice. The Carolina Hurricanes have jumped back out in front of the Philadelphia Flyers. It's 2-1, under a minute left to go in the second period. Jalen Chatfield on a shorthanded goal, puts the Hurricanes up 2-1. You know how bad the Flyers' power play is? Well, it was dead last, actually, this year. Statistically speaking, it was the worst. Dead last in all hockey. 32nd in terms of power play percentage. Pitiful. And not only can they not score on the power play, they give goals up on their power play. They give goals up on it. They gave up a shorty. And then as I grabbed that frozen ice cream treat, I went downstairs. My girlfriend, Corinne, you know, I live in Philly, big Philly sports fan, was rubbing it in her face all last night about the Knicks winning game 2. We're a house divided right now. I went down. I was watching a little bit of it because I got the NBA playoffs on my screen. And they just had a 5-on-3. Couldn't score on the 5-on-3. Couldn't score on the power play after they got the 5-on-3 ended and they had just a traditional power play. They couldn't do that. And then immediately after, they put the Hurricanes on the power play. Hurricanes are going to start the third period with about a minute and 10 seconds of a power play, up 2-1 against the Flyers. I mean, Philadelphia, they're just shooting themselves in the foot. Shooting themselves right in the foot. Can't happen. I mean, they're probably going to get swept unless they have a final stand here in the third period. Let's get you a baseball scoreboard update because, again, it has gone final with the Pistons and the Cavs. I got plenty of thoughts, and to get you all of them in detail, it's going to have to wait for the top of the hour. But the Pistons do win game 2, 107-97. Again, I got complete post-game thoughts. Post-game reaction coming at the top of the hour. But we do our daily segment, Let's Go Shrieking, here on BetMGM Tonight, where everybody on the crew goes around. We go around and we pick one hitter to get a hit. And there was only 2 games to pick from. And so Brad and I, we are waiting for the Padres and the Cardinals game to start in about 10 minutes from now. I've got Miguel Andujar. Brad's got Manny Machado. But Combs and Monty, they got in on the action on the Red Sox and Rays game. Which right now, Tampa Bay leads at 8-4 going to the bottom of the 9th. One of them had Wilson Contreras. One of them had Willy Abreu. Monty had Wilson Contreras. And he is 1-for-4. He just singled in the bottom of the 8th an inning ago. And Combs has Willy Abreu. And he singled back in the 3rd inning. So 2-for-2, Monty hits on Wilson Contreras, Combs hits on Willy Abreu. So we're looking good. We're halfway home to a 4-for-4 sweep for the boys. Combs now starts a new streak. He's 15 out of 20 since we started this segment, and he's on a 1-game streak. And Monty is now, I believe, 17-for-19. With Wilson Contreras, let me go ahead and update this. Monty now 17 out of 19. He's only missed twice. And his streak is now up to 2 in a row, but it was our video producer, Michael Montgomery, Monty, who started off with 14 consecutive correct picks on Let's Go Streaking. So he's up to 2 in a row now. So again, all eyes turn to Miguel Andujar and Manny Machado. And those odds on BetMGM, we always give you the odds in case you want to parlay them all together, because we have pulled off the 4 for 4. We did it 4 times in a week and a half span. It's been a bit. It's been over a week since we did it, but 3-1 on these tonight. So we're rooting for Miggy Andujar, and we're rooting for Manny Machado. But it's been a hell of a week for the Chicago Cubs. It's been a hell of a 2 weeks. I know I'm surrounded by Cubs fans on this show. Again, the way they beat down the Cincinnati Reds tonight, earlier today in Wrigley, they were up 8-0, basically before you could blink. And then try to make it interesting in the ninth. I think Cincinnati actually did have bases loaded in the ninth inning in an 8-3 game. But the Cubs hold on. They sweep 4 in a row from the Cincinnati Reds. And you got the Chicago Cubbies right now, winners of 9 in a row, winners of 18 out of their last 21, and winners of 15 in a row at home. It's their longest home game winning streak since 1935. And they now scored over 200 runs this season. Only 3 other teams can say that. The Yankees, the Braves, and believe it or not, the Nationals, who would be a damn good team themselves if they could actually freaking pitch. Because the Nationals are the only team in baseball to score more than 200 runs and give up more than 200 runs. So again, you got Cardinals Padres coming up in just a couple of minutes. We'll keep you posted on Andujar and Machado. But when we come back, we'll kick off the final hour with another classic playoff meltdown from James Harden. I am going to blast him when we return. I'm Pat Boyle. 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
1: If you look at this year's lineup and compare it to last year, I mean, last year, 1 through 9, it felt like all season long, 1 through 9, somebody could get a big hit. 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
1: Welcome on back. 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Westwood One Sports. I'm Pat Boyle. Phone number to join the show, 310-840-4910. That's 310-840-4910. Let's get you a scoreboard update here. I just went off on James Harden. Another disaster class in the postseason from James Harden as the Pistons beat the Cavaliers 107-97 to take a 2-0 series lead. Right now, Lakers hanging around. Thunder, I think, have led by double digits already twice in this game. And the Lakers have gotten it right back within striking distance both times. Right now, it's 33-28. OKC leads the Lakers with 9.5 minutes left to go in the second quarter. Thunder dominated game one and won by 18. Right now, for the Lakers, it's LeBron leading them again. 8 points, 2 rebounds, 2 assists. And Rui Hachimura has got 8 points on a couple of three-pointers. Meanwhile, for OKC, balanced attack. SGA's got 8 points to lead them. But then A.J. Mitchell, who is starting in place of J-Dub, along with Isaiah Hartenstein and Chet Holmgren, all have 6 points so far. Holmgren's got 2 blocks. Hartenstein already has 2 blocks. So OKC's defense at least swatting it away. But the Lakers' defense playing well, holding the Thunder to just 3 out of 14 from

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1: And I got news for John Calipari. 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
4: 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Good morning, America. Good morning to the world. This is the first weekend of the rest of our lives.

0: Yeah, it is. George Jones, the possum, brings us back. It is 6:43 and 59 seconds Eastern Time, and this is the Drake Tolles Show. 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That's part of the whole deal. And Addy Bates, the producer, it would make Curtis Poindexter, crotch porn Dexter, Big running gunner. The board. Good morning, Curtis. There he is, right on cue. He's awake. I am awake and sentient today. I exist. I breathe. I'm alive, and can tell you that we have many biggest losers of the day. Biggest loser number one today would be, believe it or not, I'm gonna do it. Diana Russini. PMT Stats tweets out a video yesterday from Barstool Feud and says, "You'll never guess Diana Russini's answer in front of Mike Vrabel, no less, in this game." Curtis, take it away.
1: Okay, Diana, what is something you might close your eyes to do?
2: When you have sex with your husband or wife.
1: Again, this is from Family Feud Kids, but yes.
3: She answered it. Yep. She answered it. It's done. That's the
1: it's
3: one.
1: It's done.
2: No,
1: you have to take the answer.
2: Came out.
4: No.
1: Okay.
0: Addy took this away in the Diana Russini files. Add another chapter to the Diana Russini book.
5: Family Feud Kids. Family Feud Kids, and that's what she says.
6: Answer,
5: she's got
6: answer.
5: Something on the mind. Mike Vrabel was on that call, too. She obviously is thinking about something. Idiot.
0: I just don't understand why Diana Russini and Mike Vrabel continue to end up in these weird-ass places together. Like, first it's Sedona, then it's the private boat, now it's Barstool Feud. How did they both get teamed up in Barstool Feud?
7: What's one thing you close your eyes for?
5: Having sex, Steve.
0: Good answer, good answer.
5: I wonder if they just kept going public with things and they're like, people are never going to guess. If we just do all these interviews together, they're never going to know. You know what I mean? Like, maybe overshoot it.
0: Roger Sherman had a really good tweet that he put out of, it's time for everyone in America to check their camera roll because there's a 7% chance you accidentally have a picture of Mike Vrabel and Diana Russini somewhere in there. And look, Asante Samuel has been very clear about this. As of today, Mike Vrabel is faithful. Today, from today on, today forward, Mike Vrabel is a great man and faithful, and we should all forgive him. But the head coach of the Patriots has had no repercussion to this. It is up to us, the court of public opinion, to ensure that Mike Vrabel never forgets this as long as he lives.
6: He's a great guy.
0: Great guy. Standing ovation. Team loves him. And this isn't to disparage the career or the human being Mike Vrabel, but he's not going to be reprimanded for this. He's not going to get his due. So for the rest of time, we as a society, and you know what? Like, even Tiger rose back into the spotlight. People loved Tiger Woods. Surely Mike Vrabel in 6 years will give him the Tiger treatment. He wins the Super Bowl. We all cry because, wow, look at all that he's been through. But let us not forget that on Friday, May 8th, 2026, Mike Vrabel is the bad guy of the United States of America. Where Diana Russini got instantly fired, Mike Vrabel has complete amnesty in this.
5: Oh, she quit. She resigned.
0: That's right. I'm sorry. She quit. No severance package for her. She was so innocent, she had to quit. I forgot.
6: What's that tell-all she's going to do?
0: I can't wait for the tell-all. Honestly, knowing Boston fans, knowing Patriots fans, the tell-all would only help Mike Vrabel. Ah, yeah, he's a dog. That's what you'd hear out of them. Be like, oh, yeah, Mike Vrabel's getting it on. What?
5: He's a dog.
0: Getting it on.
5: That's good.
6: Cam, is that you?
0: It's hot.
5: Is that Crazy Boston?
0: Cameron Stewart. Crazy Boston sports fan.
6: Big gooner.
0: Biggest loser of the day, Marco Rubio. He met with the Pope yesterday, and Pope Leo the 14th decided to give Marco Rubio a plant of peace. The Pope has been very He has been vehement that there should not be war. And that has been a controversial topic. 30% of Americans, according to Fox News, disagree with the Pope that there should not be peace and that there should be war. It's a very funny graphic I saw. 30% of Americans disagree with the Pope. And the question is, should there be peace instead of war? Like, most Americans want this. They yearn for it. So Pope Leo gives Marco Rubio, in an appearance, a plant of peace. In return, Marco Rubio gives the Pope a crystal American football? The Pope's response was, wow, okay.
5: Okay.
0: We have the audio.
4: Well, it's easier. This is all the right. Baseball guy, but and it has the seal of the State Department. Wow. So,
8: okay.
4: What to get someone who has everything? I thought a crystal.
8: I love being, of course, plant of peace. There's just the coat of arms here of pontificate here, but
0: there is a plant of peace from the pontificate that we would like to present to Marco Rubio in the United States. Marco Rubio just went to one of those iHeart New York window front shops. It's got all the t-shirts.
5: Do you think it's the same shop that Mike Vrabel got his wife a sweatshirt? A hoodie?
0: Probably.
6: A sweatshirt?
0: It's the same shop where the first t-shirt that is in the window says, "I hate margaritas." And then a fine print at the bottom, "Just kidding, but wouldn't that be funny?" Because we're edgy. Yeah, man, I don't know. If I was going to meet the Pope and he gave me the peace pipe of the world from the pontificate, and I was like, well...
6: Peace pipe?
0: Have you ever heard of the college football playoff national championship and the crystal ball they give you? I have a much smaller version, Your Honor. Your Holiness.
5: Maybe it was cold in there.
0: What did George W. Bush call the Pope? Thank you, Your Holiness. Thank you, Your Honor. We had it so good back in the day, didn't we? So good. Except for that whole, you know, thing. 30% of Americans disagree with the Pope who asks for world peace. What do we do? What are we doing?
9: What?
0: Oh, no. Are you kidding me? Biggest Loser today, Mike Vrabel. This is great. Yesterday, behold, a pale horse, which is a great name for a Twitter account, tweets, Mike Vrabel's burner account, @Mike_Masters199, appears to allude to the fact there is dirt on Patrick Mahomes and the entire league is corrupt. The entire NFL is filled with horrible people who are owned by Freemasons, according to this Mike Masters, who continues to comment on Vrabel and Russini posts and stories, and Mike seems to be vehemently complimentary of Mike Vrabel. Thank you, Mike Masters. And while many are debunking Mike Masters being Mike Vrabel's burner account, I woke up this morning and guess what was deleted? The entire Mike Masters profile. You're telling me some excellent burner deleted his account just because he felt bad today? No.
6: Who else deleted their Twitter account after controversy?
0: Many are saying it's the time of the year. It happens around year round where a politician retweets porn, where it's like the most vulgar naked video you've ever seen in your life, and they retweet it or they like it. I was hacked. It was a virus. Come on, guys. And every time we let them get away with it, every time a politician retweets some naked people, they all they have to do is tweet out, "I'm sorry, I was hacked." And we as Americans are like, okay. No one's ever hacked me and retweeted porn, actually.
5: Are you sure?
0: That hasn't happened to me yet. I did. It's not.
6: Changes
0: every time
6: today.
0: I've done it, it's been on my own accord. I have willingly and knowingly hit that retweet button. I'm in there like swimwear. But these hackers, they go in and their only goal is to hack politicians just to retweet boobs. I was hacked, I promise. It was a virus. Biggest Loser of the day, Mike Vrabel and Diana Rossini. And Diana Rossini's husband, man. Poor guy. Whatever he's going through. She named the damn kid after Mike Vrabel. She named the kid Mike. That's so bad.
5: After Eddie her Bates brother
0: is producing, and Curtis Poindexter runs the board. Hey, you can keep up with the Drake Toll Show and listen to the rest of the program on the Westwood One Sports app. Coming up, our obituaries. Hantavirus? Hantavirus? The boat sick? Is it the next virus? 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
0: Well, good morning, Northwest Arkansas, wherever you are in this great, big, beautiful world of ours. Welcome into the Morning Sports Beat. I'm Eric G. on another great day to be alive. Tell you why it's a great day to be alive. First and foremost, the Diamond Hogs are back at Bomb Walker for what could be, Levi, unfortunately, the last series at Bomb Walker this year. Because after this, they go on the road to Kentucky. You've got the SEC tournament, and if we believe all the projections from On3 and D1 and Baseball America and USA Today, Hogs won't be hosting a region. And they might not host a super regional, depending on how things play out in the regions.
18: And it feels like whatever they do, even if they sweep these next two series, it may not matter.
0: So I say all that to tell you this, all right? Even if you've been to Bomb Walker for every single game this year, and if you haven't been to Bomb Walker this year, what's wrong with you? I mean, why wouldn't you go out to Bomb Walker at least once a year? Oh my gosh, it is such a gorgeous ballpark, and it's such, I can't say enough about it. Look, I really didn't follow college baseball all that closely until I moved out here, and I still don't follow it as close as I should specifically follow what the Razorbacks do. But it's a gorgeous ballpark, it's a fun atmosphere, I love the hog pen, I love the seats that we have, one, because they're really good seats down the first base line, Levi. But I love the guy that sits above us in the boxes that just spends the entire time heckling the opposing team's pitcher or just finds a player and picks on him. But if you haven't been out, make a point to go out either today or tomorrow or Sunday and at least soak in that ballpark and everything that it is. Plus, you're going to get to see some really good baseball. If Arkansas is on their game, you're going to get to see some really good baseball. And I started thinking about this series. I got kind of emotional. It's like, oh, my God, this really could be the last series of Bomb. And I didn't like that. I didn't like the way that it sounded because last year, I mean, if you think about what the highlight of last year was, Levi, the highlight of last year was that Super Regional versus Tennessee. That was the highlight of the entire season. And what made it such great fun was, A, Tony Vitallo, the attitude of Tennessee. I'm trying to remember the player.
18: Andrew Fisher.
0: Yes.
18: I think was like third base, and he was like the talking piece for Tony Vitallo.
0: Oh, yeah. And he wasn't just going back and forth with the players. He's going back and forth with the fans. The fans were giving it to him. And you can't have that just anywhere.
18: Mm-hmm.
0: Not every place is going to respond the way that Arkansas fans responded. And as far as I know, nobody got really hateful. They just, look, he talked trash to them. They talked trash to him. The fans were wild. They were emotional. It was one of those atmospheres that, you know, as long as I live, that'll probably be one of the top 10 atmospheres I was ever in for any sporting event, which is a mouthful to say. considering how many sporting events I've been to. And we might not get to experience that this year. We might not have that in the postseason because Arkansas may not come back to bomb after this series with Oklahoma. So
19: when you put it like that, I can understand why you're emotional. I can feel that as well.
0: So I say again, it's the sense of urgency. Get out there today. Go support the Hogs against Oklahoma. Go root wear your beer hat. Get your beer hat out. Get your beer goggles on. Get your beer hat. Get all your cardinal from the closet. It's cardinal, dummy.
19: Make sure that by the time it's the end of the game, you see three Gabe Gackles.
0: Yes, but go have some fun today. And interestingly enough, they moved today's game up because supposedly there's going to be inclement weather. But I, having checked the most trusted weather source known to man, a.k.a. the iPhone, and I scrolled through. I was scrolling through the iPhone 5 o'clock this morning, laying in my bed, scrolling through the iPhone. I'm looking. There was only like a 50-60% chance of rain, but it was coming at 9 o'clock. It wasn't happening.
19: Oh, that's a better update than I got yesterday.
0: Well, okay, what did you get yesterday? Because I was looking on my iPhone today, and I don't know what the hell that is. It's not weather. It had a cloud. I have an app. It had a cloud on it. I thought it was weather. And I thought, oh, that's cool. When it's day, it changes colors to be more day. All right. So right now at 6:06 and sunrise is in 10 minutes. It's 49 degrees. Sunny, sunny, sunny, sunny, sunny. All right. So 4 p.m. when the game starts today, it's sunny and 76. 5 p.m. it's 75. Little cloudy at 6, cloudy 72 at 7, sunset at 8:10. What I have, the only rain that I have in the forecast, again, on the most accurate weather device in the world, says 25% chance of rain tonight at 10 p.m.
19: Okay.
0: So for some reason they moved it up, which as far as I'm concerned, that just means afternoon baseball, which is even more reason why you should get out to bomb today.
19: Because that means if it's a good game, that means you can just drink later tonight to celebrate.
0: And go out there for me, because I have to go home this weekend because it's Mother's Day.
19: That's right. So what I've actually learned is that if you click the timeline just on your general weather app, it will actually give you your chances of precipitation throughout the day. And so whenever it goes to 6 o'clock, 6 p.m. is where you see the rise in chances of precipitation on the general weather app. And it has it at about 50%, but it's basically from about 6 o'clock on, your chances get a little higher. Not like, we're not talking like a huge spike where it's like 100%, but the chances are, they spike enough to where you get a little wary in the evening.
0: Okay, fine. Fine.
19: Hey, I'm
0: fine. You can move the game up then instead of having an evening game. Fine, you can move it up. We'll all just have an afternoon game today, and we'll all just be happy.
19: You're just upset I'm out iPhoning you.
0: Fine, just move up. No, I'm just upset that I thought early evening 6 o'clock game was perfect for this time of year, but still the weather's not bad, and. You've got good and bad with college baseball. Okay, the bad is that you start in February where it can still be butt cold. You start in winter. Okay, you don't really start in the spring. You start in winter, and the stupid groundhog may see a shadow, and that means 6 more weeks of winter, and you're stuck playing not the majority, but a good half of the season in winter, and then the back half you play in the spring, and you just. The back half you play in the spring. So in the spring you get some beautiful weather. It's beautiful weather right now. And that's better than getting into, if we started in March, then you start talking about end of the season in July, and then you start getting into those days which get into the 90s and they get a little more humid.
19: It's hot.
0: Yeah, so today it's a gorgeous day to be out there. And hey, I can't say this enough. We want you to participate today. We're sitting here babbling on, and we want you to to participate today at 479-587-9921. That's the High Impact Analytics text line, but it's also our call-in line, all right? Friend Bo called in yesterday. You can call in today. We'd love to talk to you. No matter what your mood is in today, like, I'll admit I'm a little mad today about something that I can't control. Stupid, but I am. Happens all the time. So if you don't mind, I'm going to use talking about sports as my therapy to cleanse my soul, okay? Just cleanse my soul and not be angry about the thing that I can't control. Because it's right, it's stupid to be angry about things you can't control, right? Because you can't, no matter how mad you are, you can't change it, right?
19: Right.
0: I mean, you can stomp up and down and yell and say bad things, and it's not going to change it. So I'm going to use this as therapy today, if you don't mind. And if you need some therapy today, man, if you just need to talk, you need to let it out. We're here at 479-587-9921, and we absolutely would love to hear from you, because it has been, you know, it's been a lot of fun being here. It's been a lot of fun doing this show. And I'm saying that like it's our last show. I'm like, no, we got a lot more to go.
19: You're making it sound like this is the finale.
0: If I have anything to say about it, we've got a lot more to go. But again, things out of my control. So
19: This is it, man.
0: We've gone over. We're like Return of the Jedi. This is it. This is the best we can do. By the way,
19: like, man, what you tell me?
0: You missed May 4th. I've determined that had they let Seth MacFarlane do Return of the Jedi, it would have been a better movie.
19: Weirdly enough, if you probably let Seth MacFarlane do a lot of different Star Wars things, it probably would have turned out better than the original product.
0: Yeah, and if you don't know who Seth MacFarlane is, he's the creator of Family Guy and American Dad, and I think he's an extremely talented, very funny guy. But enough of that. So let's talk about that. Let's talk about what's going on this weekend. OU right now has not announced who they're going to pitch. And coming up at 8:20 today, okay, mm-hmm. clear your calendars. Clear your clocks for this. We're having James Hale on. James, longtime friend. I've known James for years. Interned for this dude back when I was in college. He's been covering OU longer than Levi has been alive. Not quite as long as I've been alive, but Levi's young, and James has been covering OU, well, all throughout Levi's life and before his life began. So probably before your parents dated, to be quite honest, Levi. But not many people cover OU baseball. So he'll give us some insight on what the Sooners are throwing out, and he could maybe tell us who they're pitching today. But Hunter Dietz is going for Arkansas, which always makes me feel good. I love having Hunter Dietz on the mound in that first game, because I know that even if something were to go wrong here in this first inning, Hunter Dietz is going to come back, and he's mentally tough. He's got a lot in his repertoire. He can hold you in a game if there's a lead. And if that fastball's working today, I don't care what lineup you throw at him in college baseball. He's extremely hard to hit. So I really, unless Hunter Dietz has a bad night tonight, I'm expecting the Razorbacks to win. I just have the ultimate confidence in that guy. If him and Ryder Helfrich are on the same page, pitches are working, Arkansas can have one of those nights where maybe the sticks aren't exactly good, and mm-hmm. you may have to wait until 6th, 7th inning for them to score a couple of runs. But this is one of those nights where, look, if the offense is going to have a bad night and you can still win,
19: mm-hmm.
0: tonight is the night you can have bad offense and still win this game.
19: Yeah, whenever you have a guy like Hunter Dietz who's turned into the picture of consistency, and he's thrown really great outings, we're going on like a month and a half, almost 2 months now, of Hunter Dietz being the guy. And I'm also glad he's getting the recognition, because in the rankings for the upcoming MLB draft, Hunter Dietz has now moved up to 18. He's a bona fide middle-of-the-first-round guy. So congratulations to Hunter Dietz. His hard work is paying off. And he also shows with this production, because that man is a hard guy to go against. And I feel sorry for anybody who has to take him on the first day, because whenever he's locked in, he's impossible to try to get around. He's a dude where his production has jumped up so much, and I think it's because of everything he's had to go through to actually get to this point. Because the amount of injuries he's had to deal with to get here, and so every time he's gotten on the mound, he pretty much pitches like it's his last game.
20: Do you think he, I mean, right now, is he the best story on this team?
19: Absolutely. I would think so. The other stories, it's Ryder Helfrich with him being the best catcher in college baseball. You have Gackle, who he's one of those guys that is supposed to be set up to be one of the top pitchers, but he's dealing with his inconsistencies in his pitching. You then have what? Cahill Aloy with what he is as a...
20: Oh, there's an obvious one that I can't believe you didn't say first because you love this guy.
19: Oh, Carter Rutenbar?
20: Yeah.
19: With him as, like, who was not the breakout freshman that everyone thought it was going to be Brumbaugh. Turns out the breakout freshman was going to be Carter Rutenbar.
20: Yeah, I would say Carter Rutenbar is probably the best story on this team, because the thing that happens every year with Arkansas, or at least has happened the last 2 years, there's always something unexpected. There always is that unexpected story that pops up for the Razorbacks. Mm-hmm. And I would say Rutenbar this year. Also, if I'm looking for a good story this season, Deitch, you got Rutenbar. I would go Cam Kozel. Reason being is you moved him to shortstop. And the guy just, I think we could put him anywhere on the infield, and Cam Kozel's going to be freaking good.
19: Right. He's been...
20: That's sickening when you think about it, but...
19: He's been iffy with his bat, but defensively, he's really just been, like, the picture of consistency on the defensive end, really, except the Georgia game, which on the Georgia game, nobody played good defense in that final Georgia game where everything just fell apart.
20: Yeah.
19: That was on everybody on that one, but... He's been incredible. I think Cahill Aloy, with the way he's been able to turn the bat around, is a great story. And again, especially the pressure of having to live up to his brother, who was a first-round pick. That's always a lot of pressure. And the pressure that he put on himself because of the great play he had last year. Trying to live up to all that is tough. But the way he's been able to do it, and he's became truly a better batter, because he's one of those guys that it felt like at the start of the year, you could throw literally a 2-mile-an-hour ball, and he would swing at it three times and miss every single attempt. But now he's very much a better batter, where he waits for his opportunities. He's a lot more cerebral with his time at the plate, and that's led to a lot of big success for him and the Razorbacks.
20: You know, if I had to predict anything that might actually happen this weekend, like one thing I might, well, first of all, I certainly would not have predicted a Christian Turner walk-off home run at all last weekend against Ole Miss. I don't even know if I would have predicted Christian Turner to get in the lineup, let alone hit a walk-off home run.
19: Mm-hmm. I mean,
20: but I'm going to go with like wild prediction for this weekend.
19: Mm-hmm.
20: Zach Stewart gets a key 2-run bomb at some point this weekend. And I feel like that is a little bit going out on a limb, because Stewart hasn't exactly been... Stewart
19: inconsistent.
20: Yeah.
19: I like where you're going, except I have a different player for it. I have in game two, whenever the Razorbacks are looking to kind of get space and trying to solidify the win, TJ Pompey with about a 2-run homer, like in the eighth, to kind of give the space for the Razorbacks to get the series win. TJ Pompey is a guy where that bat, he's one of those guys where he has timely hits, where he can pretty much crack open a game and make it impossible for a team to get back in.
20: He can, yeah, and look, where do you bat? Are you still batting him ninth? Where do you think? And I'm trying to think what the lineup might look like, because do you think Van Horn tinkers with it, and we see Rutenbar back at the end of the lineup, and Ruiz leading off again this week?
19: I kind of like that. I mean, whenever you're trying to balance this lineup, that's kind of been the thing where it feels like no matter how you try to balance it, no one seems like they really have a problem with where they are at. It's just trying to figure out a way to where you can cover up when someone is going through a difficult stretch and not being able to get a hit. And so I'm fine with Pompey in the back of the lineup and with maybe Rutenbar in the front and Ruiz in the front. It's just one of those where if Souza and Pompey can generate in the back of the lineup, it then makes that 7-8-9 hole a lot easier to digest. So that way, it's not the whole lineup's not front loaded. So it's one of those things where, as long as those guys are a little bit more consistent at the plate, I think I'm fine with whatever rotation is set up.
20: The thing I don't like about that, about putting Ruiz at the leadoff spot, is I like him in the cleanup spot.
19: Ruiz is just good wherever you put him.
20: Well, look. I'm almost to the point now where why don't you put Aloy in the cleanup spot because of the way that he's been hitting. He's red hot right now, and it's hard to imagine that he won't have a good series. He won't have a good series this weekend. So I'm hoping that we can actually maybe move Aloy up, put mm-hmm. Aloy in that fourth spot. Somebody like Stewart hits fifth, and then it's Ruiz, Helfrich, Kozel, Aloy, Stewart.
19: Still got it. So here's what they had on the final matchup against Ole Miss. It was Ruiz 1, Helfrich 2, Cam 3. Then they had Mikanu 4, Aloy 5, Rutenbar 6. 7 was TJ Pompey. It was 7 was TJ Pompey, Nolan Souza 8, Zach Stewart was 9 with Christian Turner rotating in for Stewart later on.
20: I guess you keep Stewart at 9 is probably the best thing to do. I don't know why I always forget about Mike and New, but could you swap New and Aloy?
19: I would think so. I would be fine with that because I want someone to be able to, if the start of the game happens where either Ruiz, Helfrich, or Kozel, one of them gets on, I need an opportunity to bring them in. I don't think I just don't think Mikanu at the moment can do that, but I think Cahill Aloy gives you a strong shot that, say, if you want to try to rip off a run to start off the game, I think he's your best shot to do it. If you get someone on base.
20: Yeah. I don't disagree with you there. It's a hard thing. I mean, I guess the good problem is that you feel like this lineup is really, if you're Dave Van Horn, you feel like this lineup has really come around over the last couple of weeks, and you've got a good problem in the fact that it feels like a good problem that it feels like you can move guys just about anywhere. They're gonna be successful, and I almost feel like Stewart, because he's so inconsistent, it's better to have him in a spot where you feel like he can hurt you the least. So, you know what? If I'm changing Stewart, I might bat him eighth instead of ninth, because I always like to look at that ninth batter as another leadoff hitter. I want my ninth guy to be as good or almost as good as my leadoff hitter right now.
19: Okay.
20: Because he could always come up first in an inning, and I need that guy at nine to be somewhat of a table setter.
19: Well, if you are thinking that way, then at least in my thought process of going the way you're thinking, I would then move Pompey from 7 to 9. Because I like Pompey as a guy. I feel like he can give you more.
20: What about Rutenbar 9? Rutenbar's a hell of a leadoff hitter. I mean, think about that. If he comes up in the first part of an inning, essentially you're putting him back at the... Essentially, you move him to 9... He's kind of hitting at the leadoff spot, depending on where he comes up in the order.
19: And so, then,
20: and I almost feel like if the two, he's a guy where he can either extend an inning to give Ruiz an opportunity to get to the plate
19: mm-hmm.
20: with two out and one on, or he's a guy that could come up and either knock guys in if the 7 and 8 hitter have gotten on base, or he can be a really good table setter if he's the first up. Having him at 9 is a hell of a weapon.
19: That is a good idea. And again, that tells you the versatility of this team, but also trying to figure out the mindset of Dave Van Horn, because we're trying to figure out what he's thinking about, because he's mixed and matched this lineup. It feels like an infinite amount of times this year to where what you expect out of this lineup, he's got a different vision, and trying to find that vision is what I think makes this team entertaining, because he's been putting players in positions to succeed, and he's been able to try to maximize maybe some opportunities we weren't thinking about.
20: If you're looking for an advantage that college baseball has over Major League Baseball, just in watching, just in following, is there's a much bigger sense of urgency in college baseball than there is Major League Baseball. And nobody exemplifies that better than Dave Van Horn, because he will look, if you're two games in and something's not quite right, you'd be two games into the season. He's going to start moving things around. He spends all year long looking for the right combination, because he knows he doesn't have that. You have 52 games to kind of figure this out. And people may like, oh, about 52 games, that sounds like a lot.
19: Nope.
20: It's really not. Not in baseball. Not when you're playing as many times a week as they do. Even if you're not playing every day, the season goes quick. So there's always that sense of urgency. And this year was a great example of that, because as we saw, I mean, there were times when we thought, well, it's baseball, they can get better. And then you realize, no, they really don't have that much time.

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7: I want bravado, especially from my quarterback. 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Be Terrell Owens. 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Be cocky. 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

0: them. 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
1: 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Never fear. The 92.1 The Ticket app is here to keep you plugged into all things Razorbacks. 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
0: 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If you're upset about something, hey, we got a good place for you to vent. It's here. It's on our phone line at 479-587-9921. It's 479-587-9921. Whatever is on your mind today, dealing with the world of sports, we would love to hear from you. Got this from the 312 today, JPP. I'm assuming that's you, James Pierre Paul. I want to thank you guys for a wonderful semester of sports, entertaining and informative, and just dang fun. Making the fans feel special and a part of the show, though. That the high impact analytics is a beautiful thing. So thank you very much. The 312 has been who's been a regular here all semester long. But hey, here's the thing. 312. Even if you're going away for the semester, we've got an app. You can listen to us on the app every single day. So even if you're getting up late, you can catch the end of the show, or we podcast the entire show. Wherever you get your podcast, all 3 hours are podcasts. So if you miss anything, it's there. But if you'd like to call, if you'd like to text, look, we'd love to have you at 479-587-9921. But no, you guys make it fun. It's not about us. It's about you. We've tried to, stress that the whole time we're here. That's why we want people to call in. That's why we want people to text. Because it is about you. And it's about what you care about and the sports that you're most interested in and the things that are topical to your mind when you get out of bed first thing in the morning. What sport are you thinking about? What sport are you thinking about? What particular angle of that sport? Those are the things we try and figure out. We don't always get it right. But that's why we invite you to text and call in so you can be a part of this. Because without you, we're just two guys with a mic talking to walls or air.
2: And I got a window.
0: Yeah, and that's not a lot of fun. I did that growing up as a kid with my Mr. Microphone. I talked to myself a lot. Like I blame my look. If my wife wants to blame anyone, blame my parents or my grandmother, whoever got me the Mr. Microphone, because I thought, wow, this is really cool. My voice can. It was a microphone that you could turn to a certain frequency on your radio. And the microphone went through the radio.
2: That's actually crazy. That's cool.
0: It went through the radio. So I had one. I had several Mr. Microphones at one point or another. And I think once I got that, I somehow knew I was going to broadcast. I remember trying to stay up late enough one night when the Rangers were on the USA Network. Can't remember who they were playing on the national television game, but I was going to try and call play-by-play that night. Most of the time, I envision myself doing music radio because that's what I was really into. But after a few years of it, I'm like, this isn't any fun. I can't be doing a classic rock format coming out of a Steve Miller song talking about how bad I think Steve Miller sucks. And I do think Steve Miller sucks. If you like Steve Miller, that's on you. Okay, I think he's just awful cheesy music. It's like, oh, great. Here's big old Jet Airliner. Wish we were playing another Van Halen song, but this is what the program director scheduled. I can't say that. I got to make Steve Miller sound like the greatest guitarist in the world when I think he's vastly overrated and his songs can be written by a 5-year-old.
2: So today we learn Eric's feelings about Steve Miller.
0: Band. Really want my feelings? Ask me about George Strait sometime. But,
2: Oh, that
0: the Kevin Costner of country music.
2: You're not wrong there.
0: But you know, and I was like, you can't do that. You can't do that on music radio because you're talking about somebody's favorite artist's favorite song. But for some reason on sports radio, I could be talking about your favorite athlete. And if I criticize them, you'll either call up and defend them or you will call up and agree and be upset about it too. So I'm like, this is a lot more fun.
2: And I'm wondering.
0: It's a lot more interactive.
2: It very much is. I'm wondering with the next player that Cal is looking at right now at the portal, or in just what he's looking at in general, if maybe he could become your next player, next favorite player.
0: Nice. I like what you did there.
2: I was trying to correct us back on course, man.
0: I like what you did. Edit a little bit.
2: I know. I was right at the end, and then I just fell a little bit, and I was like, all right, we got to recover.
0: Well, the guy's name is Maper Marker. Yeah, Maker. Maper Maker.
2: Maper Maker.
0: Maper Maker.
2: Does he know Thawne?
0: He could be related to Thawne.
2: Now I must look this up.
0: He's played in a couple. That's the first thing I thought when I saw it. But he's played in a couple of prep leagues. Last season he spent last season going through the prep route in Australia, of all places. 4-star center, 7 foot. 200, and he was that's what he was rated in as the class of 25, and there he is going to visit Arkansas, but the deal is he's also visited Memphis as well. Syracuse there's also a Syracuse transfer that's visiting Memphis that is a 6'9", 225-pound fresh, it's a 25-pound transfer student out of Syracuse, but anyway. This Maker kid actually spent spent some time in prep in New Zealand. He was a 3-star athlete. I'm assuming he's eligible now based on the things that I've read, but 7 foot 200, there is no meat on those bones. Now he's lengthy. He's long. He's the type of guy that you could put him out on the perimeter, and I don't think anybody's going to be able to shoot over him, although I do think you could probably dribble around this guy. And the other thing is you could put him right in the middle. You could put him right in the middle to extend those arms.
2: So Maper Maker, he is the cousin of Thawne Maker. And turns out there's 5 Makers that have been like in either NBA basketball or college basketball, and he's the 5th one.
0: Okay, and I'm assuming he'll be good. I mean, if you're playing in all these prep schools, but the thing about it is there's not much meat on his bones, and I'm thinking that the marketing kid not Lowry. What was the Lowry marketing?
2: Utah Jazz, Lowry Marketing. Marinin, yeah.
0: Yeah,
2: Mr. Slim Jesus.
0: Yes. I think he's more built than this guy is. And again, that guy needs to get in the weight room as well.
2: Right. I understand, again, the 7 foot thing, that's great. You need physicality, Cal. You need to actually have physical bigs that can battle in the SEC, and then that can help translate to in the NCAA tournament. Because the thing is, the school I'm looking at that Arkansas is really going to have to contend with this year, it's Florida again. It's going up against Haukan Condon. You're going up against top-of-the-line bigs that if you don't plan for them, that 40-point, 50-point loss you had against them last year, like, that's going to be the same result if you don't have bigs that can go out there and compete.
0: All right, this kid's got pretty, like, I'm watching the highlights now. He's got, this Maker kid, he's got pretty good footwork. And he's not selfish enough where if it was passed to him at the top of the key and somebody's guarding him that he would just automatically try and go to the bucket. He actually passes it to the open man. Now he's a shot blocker. He's a rebounder. Decent handles. Moves up. I mean, for a guy that's kind of giraffe-like, I guess, yeah, kind of long and lanky. He moves up and down the court pretty well. He does. He really does. He's got that. He keeps the ball close to him. Dang, man, great reflexes. I mean, great reflexes. When that ball gets to him, it gets out of his hand quick. So he might be better than I thought. I do wonder, though, when you talk about that physicality and having to play against upperclassmen, yeah, he's tall, but he's not big. Very, very, very athletic, though. Just what I'm seeing, very, I mean, you could put him, if you put him and Bowen on the court together, and not knowing what Bowen looks like getting up and down the court, you could essentially have two of the same guys on the court at the same time.
2: Mm-hmm.
0: And that might be a little tough to deal with. But
2: like, I'm thinking about the bigs having to go up against Thomas Howe and Ruben Chinaloo. Those are the bigs you're having to go
0: those
2: up against.
0: Those types of guys will push Mapermaker around.
2: And I think
0: they will. They definitely will, because they're bigger guys.
2: Yeah, those are going to be the top bigs in the SEC next year, and you need someone physical to go up against them. Out of all the bigs that you have, none of them fit that they can go up against those two. The only one at the moment that I think could is in the transfer portal, and that is Malik Ewan.
0: And even he struggles with him. And that's where, I mean, if we're going to criticize Cal for anything this offseason.
2: It's getting bigs.
0: Well, and it's not just getting bigs. It's getting mature bigs. It's getting guys that have 2-3 years of college experience, have been in the weight room, understand what it means to play against college competition, and you don't have those two guys that you mentioned at Florida licking their chops especially Chinaloo when he gets a chance to go after you.
2: I mean, he's going to get the SEC Defensive Player of the Year again this upcoming season.
0: Right now, every big that Arkansas has, Chinaloo is going to mop the floor with. There's no way around it. They're not.
2: And that's being nice about it.
0: Yeah, they're not at, like, this kid, this Mapermaker, he's athletic. But I have a hard time seeing him playing against an older, more developed player and being able to hold his own inside the paint. And it's not that he couldn't do some good things, but once you get into the SEC, as Cal likes to call it, a man's league.
2: Cal's got boys.
0: Yes, that's exactly right. He's got kids. He's got kids. Florida has grown-ass men.
2: Yeah, absolutely. Going into year three, Cal's best big was still the back end of the first season, Jonas Adu. That was still the best big that Cal's had. Which, that's kind of crazy to think that Jonas Adu, while he was hurt for about 75% of the year, whenever he was healthy, he was by far the best big that Cal's had here.
0: This kid Mapermaker's got a nice little Euro step, dude. He really does.
2: Oh, good. While he does that Euro, he can get smacked by Ruben Chinaloo.
0: Now, granted, it looks like he's playing the same team on this highlight reel. He's not. It's just all in the same Kaffa Gymatorium. it has a stage. So it is a Kaffa Gym. It's at least a gym.
2: Yeah.
0: A gymatorium that he's playing in. He is so much taller and so much more athletic than everybody else on the court. It is like watching that man amongst boys thing that he has. Which, all right, we put him out there in the non-con schedule, it's going to continue to look like man amongst boys. You put him out there in the SEC, now all of a sudden he goes from being the man to being the kid, and yeah.
2: It feels like if we get him whenever Arkansas plays Florida, I'm going to have to not watch that game because it's going to get ugly.
0: The funny thing, I mean, if there's anything that's kind of funny about his game, again, you're talking about 7-foot kid, right? Long, lean, I mean, looks, he's athletic, but long, you know, that 7-foot body that doesn't have any shoulders, right?
2: Right.
0: What's funny is when you watch him dribble, he's bent over to dribble. He's like bent over, and it's almost like when he's coming down the court, it's like he's toying with all these other kids on the court, as if to say, look, I'm down to your level. I'm down to your level. I mean, come on.
2: How you doing down here?
0: Come on, come get me. Come get me. I'm here. See, I decided to make myself a little shorter. Oh, look, Eurostep, whatever. I mean, look, he's raw. He's athletic, raw, and I think he'd be a project because there's no way this kid's coming in for a year and then finding himself in the NBA. He's not that guy. But hey, if you can get him, we need all the bigs we can get. So go get him. 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

0: 92.1 The Ticket and the 92.1 The Ticket app. Wherever you are today, reach out. Reach out and touch someone. All right. That was a commercial back from when I was a kid. It was one of the Bell commercials, which I think they were advertising long distance, which, Levi, luckily you grew up in an era where long distance doesn't exist and you don't get overcharged for calling people who are out of state.
1: I existed in that time period, but for a short time.
0: So, it was reach out. And I saw this on commercials that didn't age well. And I'm like thinking about it in 2026. It's like, yeah, reach out and touch someone. It's not all that great. But
1: no.
0: Wherever you are today, whatever you're doing, man, have a good day. Let's cut out of work early. The baseball game starts at 3:30. They moved it up because of weather. So you might as well just cut out of work early today and go to Baum Walker, especially if you haven't been all season long. Now is your opportunity to go to Baum and have the time of your life, right? We'll go watch the Razorbacks beat Oklahoma today and maybe get a little bit closer to a regional. As of now, okay, the Arkansas Razorbacks, according to 24/7, for the 2027 class, the Arkansas Razorbacks have the 28th best recruiting class in the country. What's sad about that, Levi, is on Monday it was like 26. So they were edging towards a top 25. Now it's down to 28. I'm assuming Kansas State and West Virginia just must have had really good weeks with their commits. And that's why those two schools are where they are at this point. But Arkansas is within arm's reach of Missouri. Believe it or not, they're not that far behind Georgia and Ole Miss at this point. But it's still early in the recruiting season, and a lot of strange things can happen between now and December to affect that recruiting class. But Ryan Silverfield wants to put together the best recruiting class in the history of Arkansas football. Great. Every coach that comes to Arkansas wants to put together the best recruiting class in the history of the school. And I would tell Ryan Silverfield, I don't know what the best recruiting class does for you anymore. I really don't. It's the best recruiting class in history. You know, how many of these kids are you planning on staying around? Because I think you budget a few spots, a few players in your roster to kind of leave. But this kid, Alvin Mosley, who's out of Texas, on June 26, is going to make an announcement. And Arkansas is in his Final Four. And coming up, I'll tell you why it's not enough for Ryan Silverfield just to have this kid in the Final Four. We'll get to
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0: 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Levi Peckinpah, Eric G., and, of course, you at 479-587-9921. That's 479-587-9921. Come on, hop in today, man. What are you doing? What are you doing on a Friday? You know you're not working. Don't act like you work on a Friday, man. Nobody works on a Friday. Friday is the day that you're like, hey, man, I'm getting out of here early. I'm doing the bare minimum, get the hell out of here, and then I'm going to the baseball game or my favorite watering hole to watch the baseball game, or I'm going to go hang out with the kids and the wife or the girlfriend or do whatever. That's what you're doing.
1: Or the combination of going to the baseball game, then going to the watering hole to celebrate the baseball game win.
0: You can't do that. And, hey, there are watering holes right across the street from Palm Walker.
1: That's right.
0: Or Palm Walker can be your watering hole. I mean,
1: if you get kicked out, that's on you.
0: Yeah, I mean, Bob Walker could be your watering hole. They do serve beer there. I mean, there's no reason why you can't buy beer at Bob Walker. And they got plenty of variety.
1: Yes, sir.
0: So, but they don't need me to sell Bob Walker. Bob Walker sells itself. So get out there today, go and hang out, watch the Hogs, watch them play OU. So we were talking before we were rudely interrupted by Levi.
1: What? What, by our regular
0: Levi so rudely interrupted us so what? We could actually pay our bills.
1: What, with our regularly scheduled programming?
0: Yes. We were talking about the fact that Ryan Silverfield right now, the 2027 Arkansas recruiting class, is ranked number 28 according to our good friends at 24/7. 28. I checked it earlier this week. It was 26. I don't know how West Virginia and K-State got up there. I swear to God it was 26, on the cusp of being 25. But right now they're behind West Virginia, Kansas State, Nebraska, and Missouri. For whatever that's worth, I wouldn't get too tangled up anymore in recruiting rankings the way that we used to. But there is this kid by the name of Alvin Mosley who's out of Texas, who has got his Final Four. And on June 26th, he's going to make his announcement. He's going to tell everybody where he's going to college. And the Final Four that he's got it down to, Arkansas just happens to be on that list right now. Ole Miss is on that list as well. Texas is on that list. Houston is also on that list. Yay! So he's down to Texas. Ole Miss, Houston, and Arkansas. I think that's an interesting, to me, I understand Texas, Ole Miss, Arkansas. Houston has to be a money thing. I know the kid's from Texas. I know he's probably from around that area. But I've got to think that Houston's a money thing. And that's the strange thing. I'm seeing some colleges pop up into people's Final Four that you would have never seen in the past. And I got to think a lot of it has to do with money. So I'm looking at this and I'm thinking, all right, you're Ryan Silverfield. You want to turn the program around, right? You really want to get it going in the direction where Arkansas is one of those schools that kids love to come to. And I keep thinking about all these things that Arkansas needs. You need that booster, that big booster that's going to fit in a lot of money. You need to win games. The facilities are pretty much there. The campus is there. If you can ever get people on campus, I think it's an easy campus to really recruit to, but you need so much. And one of the things that Arkansas needs more than anything else, Levi, and this is just my opinion on this, is that you need that kind of class that Oklahoma had when quarterback at the Bears now, Caleb Williams. What that recruiting class was, and you see this happen all the time, and I'm just using this as an example, is he and his father, for whatever that's worth, did a really good job of recruiting kids that Oklahoma was recruiting. He did that whole thing of, you need to come here, we're going to win a national championship. Did it work out? No. But he was doing a good job of trying to get a group of kids together that all wanted to go to some place at the same time and have a major impact on this school. And essentially what Arkansas needs is that Pied Piper kid whom everybody is just, for whatever reason, enamored with. I don't know how I feel about the dad being involved. I always think that could be a very scary situation. And I know that his dad was like offering to pay for these kids to go to camps and things like that.
1: But it tiptoes the line of wanting to get involved and help the kid and almost trying to live vicariously through
0: them. Yeah, and that always makes me feel queasy. So it's not something I believe that you ought to let your kid back off, make his own decision on this. That's just me. But you need that one guy that people gravitate to, that an entire class gravitates to, and that constantly stays in touch with the other recruits and gets them pumped up about, hey, think about what we could accomplish. Think about us being able to have our own statues, or when we, you know, being looked at as the greatest to ever do things. And I don't think kids are, look, I don't care how smart a kid is, I don't think any teenager is wise enough to look 30 years down the road and think about being brought back for that moment where they're standing on the field waving. And honestly, that's not what you should look for. But the idea of being a legend, the idea of being a LeBron James, a Michael Jordan, a Kobe Bryant.
1: Being an icon.
0: And being an icon at that school, you need that kid usually a 4-5 star recruit that does have that not just the quote unquote it factor, like when they walk into a room, everybody gravitates towards them, but on the field shows that they're capable of doing things that not a lot of other guys are. You need that kid to just basically help you build a recruiting class. And usually they, you know, constantly communicating via text, which I'm sure drives the high school coaches nuts because it's like, hey, aren't you concentrating on this season?
1: And is it harder to find those type of guys just with the amount of money that's being thrown around at people?
0: Yeah, it is. And
1: because there's so many people now that probably don't deserve that cash, but you have to throw at them to keep them at universities.
0: Well, and part of the problem is, all right, so you could be that kid, right? Like, say you're a quarterback, and there's a receiver that you've made a really good connection with throughout the camps. And, you know, let's say you're a quarterback. We'll just say from Arkansas, right? You're a quarterback from Arkansas. You're a quarterback from Fayetteville. And you're a 5-star recruit. You're going around to all the camps. And you really want to go to Arkansas. And you've made this connection with this receiver. And you're trying to talk him in. You guys like each other. You get along. When you're at camps, you're hanging out together. All of a sudden, parents become friends. You're going through that whole deal. Then the problem becomes, well, Arkansas is not offering me as much money as Alabama is. And I know it's your home state, and I know Alabama's interested in you. Why don't you come to Alabama? Because they're offering me more money, and I would imagine they could probably offer you more money. And that's where the problem becomes. Yeah, you're right. I mean, it's getting harder to do that. Or, I mean, that kid, I mean, if you are from Fayetteville and you're like, look, the money's not the thing. Look, I'll take less if that'll help give you more. Because I just want to stay in my home state and I want to play for my home school. Would that sway you in that decision? And that may or may not. But a lot of kids, I mean, their futures are laid out there before them, and so many people are pawing at them that the motivations get really twisted really quick. And I may want to go to Arkansas. I may like Arkansas. I may think it's great. But they've hit their breaking point. They've maxed out on what they're going to offer me, and somebody else may offer me more. And as bad as I want to be an icon, sometimes that green is just, it's too hard to say no to.
1: Right. Whenever a lot of people come from various backgrounds and you don't know if you're going to make the NFL, I'm going to go after the green every single day of the week. I gotta help myself now, but also depending on how you take that money and invest it, it could be great for the future. And so there's a lot of universities that, unfortunately, they're going to get messed up because of it. There's a lot of athletes that also probably have been better at certain spots and have better opportunities for their future. You only look at the short-term gain.
0: Well, I mean, and when you're, I mean, all right, think about it, Levi. You're a lot closer to being that than I am at this point. Mm-hmm. When you were at that age, heck, I mean, you've even told me now, how far down the road are you looking right now? Like, just be honest about this. There's no judgment there, but how many years can you really see in front of you at this point?
1: One. That's how far I can look half the time. It's just, because I do a lot of focusing on the now to make sure I'm doing okay, but then I'm like, okay, how can I set myself up next year to continue to either get better or to how I can put myself in a better situation to where I'll be okay with things.
0: Like, I don't think I've really ever been in position to look more than max 3 years down the road.
1: Mm-hmm.
0: And even that is murky at best. A lot of it's the job that I chose to do. I mean, no regrets on that, but it just is what it is.
1: Right.
0: And as a teenager, yeah, I was always about the here and the now and what was going to happen tomorrow, and that was about it. Or, you know, Friday night. I wasn't worried about where I was going to be. And when your parents are trying to tell you that, it's hard to understand. It's hard to understand where they're coming from. And, yeah, if I have to... if I have to choose between money now and being a legend in 2 years, I'm probably going to take the money now.
1: Right. Like, if someone, if say we went right outside this building after the show and someone said, hey, by the way, I will offer you $300,000, but you have to move to the smallest town in Italy, and you are isolated there for a year, and that's what you get. I'm going to be like, well, au revoir. I'm gone. We go into Italy because that's $300,000.
0: Yeah, well, look, I'm going to Italy because I'm going to Italy. I mean, oh, $50 to go to Italy? Sure, why not?
1: Wait, you're going to give me a bus pass? Okay, I'll take that.
0: Okay, it's Italy. I'm good.
1: That's all right. We'll take the bus pass. You at least going to give me some bread? No, just the bus pass. Okay, we'll go to Italy.
0: And you had to go Italy because I got a sidebar. There is a guy that I used to produce for, who has 12 weeks of vacation. He is
1: lucky dog.
0: He is right now. He is over in Italy. He's going to be in Italy for the next month.
1: Really? Oh yes. My goodness!
0: And then he just gets to come back to his job. It's like no big deal. Whatever. I don't hate him. I don't hate the player. I hate the game. I'm not jealous at all.
1: I'm not jealous while kind of like half crying. Like, please let me have your days.
0: Hey, look, Fayetteville's beautiful, but yeah, could I stand to spend a month in Italy? Yeah.
1: Man, I don't blame him. If I had that much time, I would spend a month in Italy as well. Like, just throw all the time down. You'll see me when you see me.
0: Yeah, this guy does not vacation. He does not vacation here in the United States.
1: Don't blame him.
0: Yeah, there's that. Yeah, it's always South America tie. Like he's everywhere in the world. So good for him. But yeah, You're gonna need some sort of combination of the, I hate to say it, it's the right amount of money, but then that one guy that can just be the orchestrator of your class. And in a lot of times, kids are gonna listen to kids just as much, if not more, than they're going to listen to adults. Again, now I don't know how I feel about one kid's parents, like, hey, man, you know, we'll get all the skill players and I'll pay for them to go to this camp and go to this camp and go to this camp. I don't know how I would feel if another parent was coming to me saying, I will pay for your kid to go to all these camps. Now, if he wants to go, that's great, but it would feel a little awkward letting somebody foot that bill because I don't know. I feel like, A, if my kid's going to do it, I feel like, A, I need to be investing in it. But I'm also going to look at what are the ulterior motives here. Like, I would not fully trust you with that kind of offer out there on the table.
1: Right. And so then we are getting into the territory of you're trying to basically find a natural-born leader. But it's hard to find a natural-born leader of a group when you're being led by your parents. And so now the conflicting thing of trying to find stuff to essentially kickstart your program, it's being pretty much muddied up because of ulterior motives by others. Again, so for Ryan Silverfield, you're in a spot to where the games of money, the games of involvement, in the games of priority of players, agents, and parents, those three factors to try to then juggle all that and make some type of jump start to get Arkansas out the hole that is the bottom of the SEC, that is something I do not envy.
0: Well, how about this from the 479? When I was going through the recruiting process, I took the money. That was almost 20 years ago. I wanted nothing more than to be a Hog, but A&M offered way more in scholarship and per diem.
1: Don't blame you.
0: I don't blame you.
1: Go. I do the same thing. Yeah.
0: I mean, it is in a lot of ways what you're learning at that age is you're learning business, and you're making a business decision. You have to do what's best for you. I want this. Okay, this is what I've wanted my entire life. It's there, but when I get it, it doesn't look near as good as I wanted it to look. It doesn't have that same appeal that it did 2-3 years ago. I mean, I can have it, and what they're doing is they're playing on your emotions for it. And then somebody else comes along and says, we value you and we'll give you this. We want you that much. So we're going to give you more. This is how bad we want you. And when somebody shows you that they want you more than someone else and someone's not trying to get you on the cheap, you tend to learn that pretty quick. And then you go. So no, I don't blame you. He also says, what Razorbacks football, he says talent. What Razorbacks football is missing, pay franchise money for a couple of token kids will go a long way. I don't disagree with you on that.
1: Mm-hmm.
0: I don't. I would say pay franchise, but well, more than a couple. I mean, again, I'd almost prioritize it like I would prioritize an NFL.
1: The best
0: organization. Okay, go ahead.
1: I know what he's talking about because the best way I think about it, and I know whenever I mention this coach, you might want to throw yourself out the window. The first year of Lincoln Riley at USC, what did he do? He paid out the wazoo for Caleb Williams and Jordan Addison.
0: And I don't blame him for that. But he's saying, you know, pay a couple of token kids. I would, if you could, now again, depends on how much money you have. And I'll blame Lincoln Riley for that. At all. I mean, dude, again, don't hate the player. That's the game. He did what he thought he was going to do to win.
1: Right.
0: But if you could give a lot of money to a quarterback, a left tackle, a deadly wide receiver, a shutdown corner, and a rush in, like, again, you're prioritizing it like you are
1: an NFL team almost.
0: Yeah. And where you almost say to yourself, here are the positions we value the most. These are the ones that we will pay the most money to. The other ones will kind of look at it like, I may like a kid as a linebacker, but if he's going to cost me more and I can get a kid that's comparable, maybe not as good, but comparable,
1: mm-hmm.
0: and I can pay less, then I'm going to do that. That's how your mind has to work now. But he's definitely on the right track here. Definitely. And I agree with you. Look, man, if you pay, and maybe what you're thinking is you go back to that USC thing because he did. I mean, yeah, it was Caleb Williams and who was the other
1: Jordan
0: kid?
1: Addison. Because remember, he paid out the bank and got like an NIL deal with like a private jet company or something like that.
0: And if you do that, and there may be kids who are like, okay, I will take less to go there because they just paid the two best talents on the open market. I'll take less because I know we're going to go have a chance to win. Kids may fall in line with that.
1: That's
0: like
1: true.
0: I really honestly believe that you can talk a kid into taking less, but you also have to show him that there's a logic in it. Here's the why we are paying you less. Okay, and we're paying you less, but on the end of it, you'll have a better chance to get to the NFL. You'll have a chance to win a national championship. We'll make sure that on the back end, you know, maybe we'll get you a car. Maybe we'll do something for you that'll make up for that loss of money. Because look, if we're going to be as successful here, I can't pay you as much because I need to go get this kid. This is the one thing we are missing. You and him are our two missing pieces. So if I pay you all this, I can't go get him. So I need to take the money and get you both. And I promise I will make it up to you by whatever.
1: Right. So do you think for you to be able to make that pitch for people like Ryan Silverfield, I think, needs to have some representation of what his ideas for the program is going to be. So with that, I think it needs to be a good year one. So that way he can then point to, oh, yeah, by the way, if you want to talk about how successful I can be, look at our first round pick, Quincy Rhodes.
0: Well, there's that, but then what I think you also need, and what I think appeals to a lot of kids right now,
1: mm-hmm.
0: is you take that film,
1: mm-hmm.
0: and you take bad film into a kid's house, or you pull it up on the iPad, and you're like, hey, I want you to watch this play. And let's just say it's a receiver. And you're purposely doing this. You're throwing one of your guys under the bus. Show a couple of plays of a kid not making the catch, wide open, not making the catch. And then you point to him, you know, hey, we lost this game. All right, we lost this game to Georgia. We were competitive in it. This kid catches these two passes, or he catches this ball here. You see three or four. He catches this. We win this game. Now, this kid's still on my team. You could have been that difference maker. You could have been that guy. You could have been the reason we beat Georgia. And I'm willing to do for you this. Then it gets into negotiation. But I think kids get off on that too, because it's like, oh, wow, I can go and start. I'm already better than a guy that he has that's been playing 2-3 years. Yeah, don't think my ego's not, you know, don't think my ego didn't just swell, you know, 10 times bigger than what it actually is. But I totally do that if I'm a coach. All right, coming up next here on 92.1 The Ticket and the 92.1 The Ticket app. You know what every school needs? Every school needs a Mark Cuban.
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1: I don't know, man. You and I are pretty close on that. But how you doing, Eric? It's great to hear you, man. I've enjoyed always having you on my show, and you are an incredible pro in Arkansas. You know, they're lucky to have you, man. So I hope things are going well for you.
2: Well, thank you very much for saying that. I really do appreciate the kind words. I know they're genuine. I'm still sending you a check for that, though. And, you know, James, I'm excited. You know, I was excited when this series came up because I'm like, well, this is a good excuse to have James on because, you know, Arkansas and OU, they don't really meet head-to-head in a lot of sports, and I know you're one of the few that actually still cover OU baseball. When you look at this, when you look at the Sooners this year, them and Arkansas really kind of mirrored each other. There was a good start. There was kind of a dip in the middle. How good a baseball is OU playing right now coming into this series with the Hogs?
1: Just so-so. I mean, they've lost their last two series. It always comes down to pitching. And OU's been, when they pitched well, they've been able to win. They've won five series this year. You know, but they've also lost some series that you thought they could win. They've had trouble with their Friday night starter at times. Cameron Johnson started out the Friday night starter the first couple of weekends. He was lights out. Transfer from LSU, big left-hander, throws 96, 97, big yacker. The pros love him. And then all of a sudden he couldn't find the strike zone, and OU lost a couple of series that way. Then L.J. Mercurius, who they got from UNLV, you know, he was good the first couple of weekends, and then all of a sudden he lost it. And so their Friday night guy, and OU's been losing the opening game in this series, winning the second game, and then either they win the third and win the series or they don't. The last couple of weekends, they've been blown out on the Sunday. And so that's kind of where they're at. Cord Rager, their Friday night guy, is a big left-hander, 6'4", 245, got great stuff. He's a Major League Baseball, loves him. He can't get out of the fifth inning. So, you know, that's kind of a problem, right? And so this is kind of where they are. They've got a pretty good team that they run out there. Jackson Willits, Kyle Branch, those guys have been around a little bit. Willits is going to be a high draft in Major League Baseball. A couple of guys that they've picked up, you know, they're going to be, you know, are going to be really good play. You know, Major League Baseball is going to love them and what they're doing. And, you know, they're really, really good. Jackson Walk has been around for a while with this group. And, you know, so OU's a pretty good team in the field. Camden Johnson, Deshaun Harris are good. Troy Gamble's been around a little bit. He's got an on-base percentage of .462. So OU can play pretty well. They can steal a base. They're pretty good defensively, but their pitching is what it is. The bullpen has been worn to tatters. They've got good arms out there, but, you know, they've had to pitch a lot. And so I don't think OU's playing real well coming in. Just like Arkansas, OU thinks they're good enough to host a regional. Right now they're ranked 24th in the country. I think they're 29th or 30th in RPI. And OU has to go on the road and win the series at Arkansas. Then they're going to host Tennessee at the Bricktown Ballpark in Oklahoma City that final weekend series. And that's a little bit of a controversial thing. I mean, you don't want to play at the Kimry Family Stadium. Instead, for television and everything, they move it downtown where they can draw more people for the defending national champs. And if OU can win that series and then win a couple of games in the tournament, maybe they can get back into this hosting status. But, you know, right now, they're not hosting a regional. They're seeded. Right now, everybody's talking about they're seeded as a number two seed. And right now, that's where they belong. They just haven't played well the last couple of weeks. Oklahoma's 30-6 coming in, 12-12. I think Arkansas has got a similar record coming in. I think they're 32-17 and 13-11. So the two teams are fairly similar, as you pointed out. But

0: Eric, they're just not firing on all cylinders. It comes down to Rager can't get out of the fifth inning, and the bullpen is usually wore out by the time we get to Sunday. And on Friday night, Guy has been inconsistent throughout most of the SEC. And Cam Johnson went one inning last week because he had a knee problem. They've said now that he's totally healthy and he's ready to go. But to be honest, Eric, we never know what we're going to get out of Cameron Johnson and so, or Camden Johnson. So he's 6-1 right now with a 2.96 ERA. And when he has problems, he can't find the strike zone. He'll walk 3 in an inning or walk 5 and 2 innings or 6 and 3 innings. And, you know, and it's just, you know, that kind of thing. But when he does find the strike zone, he's very hard to hit and he's very good. He had struck out 2 against Florida. And that's a pretty good lineup they have at Florida. And he looked great. And all of a sudden he didn't come out of the dugout for the second inning. So he just went up to Coach Johnson and said, my knee hurts. My knee hurts. I don't think I can continue. And Skip said, okay. Skip, as a pitching coach, just doesn't push those guys very much. And so that's kind of where they're at. So it's going to be interesting because if OU pitches, they're pretty good. If they don't, they're not going to win this series.
1: Talking with James Hill, who long time reporter for Oklahoma. So James, looking at this Friday night, OU has not announced the starter. Do they go with their Friday night starter they've been going with, or is this a situation where you might see them change some things up?
0: Well, last week they went with an opener. They went with Caden Leon, who pitched 3 innings. Caden's got a great arm. He's another MLB pitcher, or he's going to be. And he's from Lake Travis, you know, hotbed of baseball down in Texas. And he's got a great arm, but they're trying to stretch him out, but he hasn't pitched more than 3 innings. And L.J. Mercurius came behind him last week, and OU beat Florida the one time they beat him last week, 4-3 in that game. And they beat Florida's ace, which is, you know, is a guy that's probably going to win the Golden Spikes this year. So that was a great victory, and everybody felt great about that. You know, the next two games, Cameron Johnson comes out, pitches lights out, can't come out of the dugout. The bullpen's burned. They come back Sunday. Rager goes 4-5. At that point, it was 5-0 or 5-2 or something, and Skip just thought he needed to go to the bullpen, and the bullpen didn't have it. So I don't know. OU has not announced what they're going to do today. There's probably a little deception to that, and they're trying to keep Arkansas maybe on the no-no on that. So I kind of think that's what they're going to do. They're going to go with Leon, but that burns your bullpen when you do that. And so Skip may say, come hell or high water, we got to go with our starter, and we got to try to get back where our starter gives us 6. Then we go into our bullpen, and that's how we do it. And LJ's a very capable guy. He's been beaten around a little bit. He's playing against much better competition now in the SEC. Skip's either going to bite the bullet, try to get everything right, or he's going to go with Leon again. And because LJ really pitched well last week doing that.
1: James, you know, it's interesting, you know, hearing you talk after that first question, it's like, oh my gosh, this is the exact same thing that we've been saying about Arkansas, because it's just really interesting, because Arkansas, Dave Van Horn's approach, because really it's been the third starter that's hurt Arkansas a lot this year, and they've switched that up throughout the season. Arkansas is really going to do everything they can to win these first two games, but if OU has gotten that second game, it looks like we could be coming down to Sunday as a winner take all. When you look at the way OU is built, how built are they right now, whether they're hosting or whether they're on the road? How built are they to possibly make it through a regional and then maybe a super regional?
0: Well, again, Cam Johnson and L.J. Mercurius are frontline starters that the Major League Baseball is going to want. They're going to want Cord Rager. By the time he's a junior at OU, he's liable to be a first-round draft pick. left-hander that big, that strong, throws 96. Johnson throws 97. LJ Mercurius is a 92, 93 guy. I mean, they, again, if they all pitch well, but, you know, Johnson's been hurt. Been, you know, whatever's been going on with him, Mercurius has had his moments. Rager can't get out of the fifth. Michael Campanaro is their weekend guy. He's another MLB pitcher that, you know, Major League Baseball loves. Has been a, you know, he was great, really. He's been great all year until last week when he had to come out of the bullpen when Johnson didn't answer the bell, and he got bombed. I mean, Florida, I think they scored 10 runs on him. So he just didn't handle that very well. So I really don't know how OU is going to pitch. I'll say this. If OU pitches, they can go on the road and win a regional. They can win a super regional because their pitching is that good. But right now, their pitching is not in a good groove. You never know what you're going to get, and that's a little bit of a mystery. The same thing with the bullpen has really been burned. They've got good arms down there, Jackson Cleveland and those guys. Those are pretty good arms they have there. But how are they going to pitch and how are they going to do it? I think offensively, OU's a pretty good club. LaChance and, you know, and Johnson and Brandon Brock, the two JUCO guys, the two JUCO catchers, LaChance and Brock, they got, who hit 20 home runs in junior college, have been two of their better players. Brock has actually played right field and at first base, and he's DH'd more than he's caught. LaChance has been the catcher primarily, but those two guys have been great additions to this team, and we'll just see, man. Yes, they're capable of going on the road and winning a regional. Wherever OU goes, that other team's going to say, dang, man, we're going to have Oklahoma in our regional because Oklahoma can really pitch, and OU has been ranked as high as 8th and 7th this year, and so everybody knows they're pretty good. And, you know, but, they'll go as their starting pitching will go. And I know everybody says that about baseball and everything, but it couldn't be more true about OU. When OU was the national runner-up a couple of years ago, 8 guys from their pitching staff was drafted. 3 signed as free agents. 11 pitchers went. That's the kind of talent it brings to Norman and to the roster that he's been doing, and he's going to do it again next year. He's had to rebuild his roster the last 3 years at OU, and that's probably going to be the case this year. And, Rager won't be eligible, but the other two guys will, you know, be coming out. So, yeah, they're capable of, Eric, they're capable of winning this weekend, but you just can't really trust them. We all watch OU baseball on the edge of our seat. Even if you go to Kimry Family Stadium, you're sitting on the edge of your seat, because in one inning, their pitching can strike out 3 with 96 on the block with great changeups. In the next inning, they're throwing the ball to the backstop. Not figuratively, not really, but that's what it seems like. They can't throw a strike. And so, and all Skip preaches is strike 1, throw strikes, you know, get the ball over the plate, trust your stuff. They don't always do that, and that's been a problem for them.
1: Now, James, one thing I definitely want to ask you about all this. Look, any OU fans that are coming up for this weekend, and look, we do have OU fans here in Northwest Arkansas. If you've never been to Baum Walker, you're in for a treat. I think it's the most beautiful stadium in college baseball. Right. It is a fantastic atmosphere. Right. Oklahoma being a part of the SEC now, where baseball is taken so serious, not just here in Arkansas, but Mississippi State, obviously, LSU, Texas is always taking it seriously. I know OU's taking it seriously, but as far as facilities and putting money into that program, and everybody's got to make those tough money decisions now, where do they kind of stand? Because I know most of it, you know, it's always going to go feed that monster that football is.
0: Well, OU has a project for the baseball stadium that's $45 million. That they're going to refurbish what used to be Dale Mitchell. The Kimry Family Stadium has put $18 million towards that. And so OU has started doing some things. They'll go ahead and finish out the project and continue to try to raise money to finish off the other $45 billion. They had to do this because they're coming into the SEC, and because the SEC is so serious about baseball, and everybody's got a great stadium, and everybody shows up, and everybody is into baseball. I remember when OU went up and played Arkansas in Fayetteville, and this was one of those games in the preseason that you're not supposed to talk about or anything. And I think you guys had 6,000 fans there.
1: Yeah.
0: Something like that.
1: That sounds about right.
0: 2 years ago, I think it was. Yeah. And Skip talked about how great of an environment it was. And they all stayed, and they played like 13 or 14 innings because it was a scrimmage. And OU came away pretty pumped because they had won the scrimmage that day. You know, Arkansas came down for a regional not too long ago. Andrew Benintendi was on that team, drafted by the Red Sox, helped the Red Sox win a World Series. I always liked Andrew. But he was on that team, and he killed OU that day. And that was our first taste of SEC fans talking about we are SEC and stuff like that. You know, OU fans in the Big 12 at that time didn't know how to take that. So it's been an eye-opening experience for baseball, but baseball's been looking at all these stadiums, things to do. Some of these stadiums are really unique. What I love about it, Eric, is that fans show up for baseball, and they show up hard, and they have chants, and they have ways that each team gets on it on a team, and what they say about a team. And you've got to have some kahunas, man, if you want to play in the SEC and go on the road. Now, if you take it as a challenge and it's fun that you go on the road and you're going to experience, and you're going to play in a cool ballpark. So, you know, and OU's trying to develop this cool ballpark. They've adjusted some of the things in the outfield that are different. That was the first thing they did. But they're going to add more suites. They're going to add, you know, more chairback seats. They've got a lot of plans to just refurbish the total ballpark. And they've shifted the name. Dale Mitchell, which is a famous player at OU, now has a court that's on the right, the first base side that's up in the upper deck. And the stadium is now the Kimry Family Stadium. And so the Kimrys are trying to recruit people to donate money. And so they're really serious about the baseball program. And, you know, and so OU is trying to catch up. There's no doubt about it. I think they feel like in their coaching staff, they've done it. I don't know if they've caught up NIL-wise in baseball. Because I, you know, you can tell me probably better than I know. It looks like a lot of teams are aggressive with NIL in baseball, and OU's not yet doing that. OU's got some money, and they are spending some money on baseball, but OU is, you know, they do have more scholarships, and they're working with that angle and things like that. So I think OU's trying to catch up in baseball. They've got a great baseball coach. They want to keep him. They want to keep that staff. And but it's going to be a couple of years. But sooner or later, we'll have a type of baseball stadium that the rest of the league has.
1: James, if anybody wanted to follow along with you and keep up with Oklahoma, not just baseball, but football and everything else, where would they find you?
0: All you got to do, I'm on OKC Sports Radio Tuesday through Thursday. I'm on with Myron Patton 4 to 5 every day. I have a podcast called Die Hard Sooner Report, and for a small donation, you can get an OU football report. You can get a recruiting report. You're going to get reports on every other sport and recruiting on every other sport. That's, again, James Hale and Die Hard Sooner Report. That's a Patreon podcast report. And I write for the Football Brainiacs. And, you know, they hired me to cover all these other sports and football, but you know, so for the first time, the Brainiacs have reports on baseball and softball and tennis and everything else. OU's hosting a tennis regional today in women's tennis against Pepperdine, and the OU men's tennis team is on the road today at Arizona. also OU trying to get into the Elite Eight in tennis. And this has been kind of a resonant in tennis because OU's been ranked in the top five or six in both men's and women's tennis. So it's been pretty cool. But, Eric, it's great. Have me on anytime. Call anytime you need me, man. And I look forward to talking to you again sometime in the future. Thank you very much.
1: There you go, James Hale. 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And it sounds like it's looking in the mirror. It sounds like it's looking in a mirror, Levi. All right, coming up next here on 92.1 The Ticket and the 92.1 The Ticket app. Got to end on a high note.
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1: 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We've had another player join the seniors tour. Do you know who Jamie Presley is?
12: Do not. No, I do not.
1: You do not? Okay, first of all, you need to Google her. Jamie Presley, 48 years old. I honestly thought she was older than that, but she was on My Name is Earl. I think that was the longest running. She's the blonde from My Name is Earl. That's Jamie Presley. She was also on a TV show called Mom. She's smoking hot. Smoking hot at 48. She has decided that after watching Shannon Elizabeth make $1.2 million in less than a week, that now Jamie Presley is going to join OnlyFans as well. What's funny about that is she posed in Playboy not that long ago, so I'm sure those pictures are on the internet for free. If you really want to see her naked, you can do that. I got to admit, I don't get the OnlyFans thing. Like from a paying somebody for that content. Like, wouldn't you just want to have a girlfriend? Different strokes for different folks. That's not one I understand, but good luck to Jamie Presley. I'm sure if Shannon Elizabeth can make $1.2 million,
12: good luck to you.
1: You're probably not far behind, baby.
12: There you go.
1: In a week. That's it. I'm joining OnlyFans now. May God bless you and your family. It's a great Jackie Boone.
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1: Coming up, they just couldn't leave well enough alone. 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Chris Mack in for Nick Costos here on You Better You Bet inside the Westwood One Sports app, the Odyssey app, and on SiriusXM channel 375. Baseball, big weekend of baseball happening. Some teams righting the ship, feeling like they're getting moving back in a positive direction. The NL Central, somehow the most stacked division in baseball. No one had that on the bingo card. But if you're betting home runs with BetMGM and that home run bet comes up short, thanks to the MLB No Sweat Home Run Token, you don't have to worry if that bet doesn't clear the fences. Just activate your token when you bet on any player to hit a home run in any MLB game. If that player fails to go yard, you get your stake back in bonus bets. Keep the action in scoring position with BetMGM, the king of the big swing. Omar Khan, Steelers general manager, going to join us in exactly 37 minutes from now to talk about Aaron Rodgers and the rest of the Steelers offseason, but Aaron Rodgers and whether he's actually going to be back in Pittsburgh this weekend, as some have reported, to sign a new deal to be the Steelers quarterback in 2026. Also, what's it mean for those young quarterbacks who Mike McCarthy is trying to develop, Will Howard, Drew Aller, and are they going to get over the hump this year and actually win a playoff game? Steelers GM Omar Khan coming up right around 10:40 a.m. Eastern here on You Better You Bet. Back into the NBA playoffs in less than 15 minutes. NBA game threes tonight in the Twin Cities. T-Wolves try to steal another one from the Spurs. And Sixers try to stay alive against the Knicks down 2-0. Odyssey NBA insider Nick Friedell going to join us in the third and final hour. And we'll just ask him straight out. Are the Lakers right? Should we rename it Floplahoma?
0: Or are the Thunder just that much better? And that's why they're up 2-0 on the Lakers. But they've ruined it. They've tried to fix something that wasn't broken, the NCAA. The tournament, it was announced yesterday, will officially be moving to 72 teams. The NCAA men's basketball tournament, starting next year. And I said this last week when I was filling in for Nick. This ruins one of the most magical days on the sports calendar. There is nothing like the first 2 days of the NCAA tournament. You knock off work early. You take some clients out for a lunch, which is really just you and the boys going to get some wings and watching the opening of the NCAA tournament. And you watch teams that maybe you haven't watched at all season long. In some cases, you watch those teams go up against absolute powerhouses. And you say, man, they're pushing them to the brink here. Look at this. We might get UMBC Virginia. We might get a 2 over a or a 15 over a 2. We might. Who's your 5-12? All those conversations you have on the Monday, Tuesday, and Wednesday between the brackets coming out and the actual games tipping off. All those conversations, you don't have time to have them because you got to start watching games right out of the gate. You don't have time to do research on whoever won the Horizon League championship and whether they may actually be able to upset the 3 seed they have to play in the first round. Instead, we're going to jump right in. 76 teams, bang. Ugh. And the problem is, a lot of those teams, you don't even want to see play. Were you itching? Like, hey man, can I get me some more Auburn basketball a couple months ago? No. Hey, can I get some more Oklahoma? No. Nobody was fiending for more Oklahoma or Auburn or Indiana. But those are the teams that are going to be in the tournament now. And they'll play in some sort of play-in game, because I will stand firm that all of these are play-in games. And that's the disrespectful part to the small conference teams. All four 16 seeds will now be played into. You will have 8 16 seeds. And these small conference schools that maybe came out of nowhere to win their conference tournament, or conversely, the other side of the coin, maybe they were dominant in their conference schedule all year long. Either way, there'll be good stories, and they won't immediately go right into the field of 64. They'll have to play on Tuesday or Wednesday. And again, I know it seems silly, but this ruins the whole idea of printing brackets and filling out a bracket, making sure you get it in by noon on Thursday. Like I said, doing the research on the teams that maybe you don't know anything about. Handing it to your wife or your aunt or your grandmother or Karen in accounting, and she picks everything based off of mascots or team colors and ends up doing better than you anyway. If it starts Tuesday, it loses all of that. Because no longer are some of these 12 seeds, can you look at it and say, okay, I like this 12 against this 5. That's a good matchup. But if they lose their opening round game and they're not even in the field of 64, then I can't pick them. All those little slash spots on the bracket, ruined, gone, done. Now, maybe all the bracket contests will adjust and they'll figure out a way to make those Tuesday and Wednesday games count. And maybe the world will adjust. Hey, everything moves at a faster pace now anyway. Maybe the world will adjust to having to get their brackets in on Tuesday morning instead of Thursday morning. But let's bring it back to the original point here, which is most of these teams that are now going to get into the tournament don't deserve to be there anyway. They don't. And so what are we doing? If we're going to have 6 12 seeds now, or 8 12 seeds, whatever it's going to be, guess what happens to all the little guys on the 13 and 14 lines? Right. They're in a worse spot now. The trickle-down effect of just adding more major conference teams to the mix is that you get more bad basketball as well. And I get it. Like, everybody wants to make more money. I do. Totally get it. But this was not the way to do it. It wasn't broken. I said that years ago when they expanded to 65 and then eventually 68. It wasn't broken. And the NCAA tries to couch it as an argument about balance, right? Oh, well, only 18% of our teams make the postseason. That's less than in really any other sport. Okay? What's your point? This isn't the NHL where half the teams make the playoffs, and it doesn't have to be. And again, we're not talking about opening up more spots for mid-majors and small conference teams. No, they're just all going to get the small conference teams, especially, shoved off to a play-in round. We're talking about opening up more spots for those major conference teams that really didn't play well enough to be invited to the postseason anyway. It reminds me of when the NIT was still a legit thing. And if your team spent most of the year on the bubble and ended up not going to the NCAA tournament, you wouldn't be excited about the NIT. But at least there would be a sense of, okay, I get to watch a couple more consolation games at least. And you'd watch your team play in the NIT on a Tuesday or Wednesday night. But as that fell by the wayside because, well, it didn't make enough money. And as more teams decided they needed to get their cut of the pie, and the pie grew larger and larger, you ended up with what we have now. 76 teams in the NCAA tournament starting next year. And it sucks. I can't put it any more plainly or simply. It sucks. They tried to fix something that wasn't broken, and in doing so, they've bleeped it up beyond all recognition. As for the CFP, which seems destined for 24 teams, let me tell you exactly why I don't hate that, even though I hate the idea of the basketball tournament going to 76 teams. It's because at least you open the door. Now, it will open the door to some 9-3s, right? We're going to get some scintillating 9-3 SEC and Big Ten teams added to the mix if we expand the CFP to 24 teams. But it should also, if they do it right, which I guess is still up for debate, if they do it right, it may get us a couple more of those group of five teams. And immediately everyone goes, oh, who wants to see that? I don't need to see James Madison get waxed by Oregon. I don't need to see Tulane go to Oxford and get smashed by Ole Miss. I get it. But the same concept that existed for so long in college basketball, you never know, should exist in college football. You never know. I don't know what the percentage of, for example, 14 seeds who upset 3 seeds is over the history of the NCAA tournament. but it's more than zero. And as long as the percentage of an underdog beating a massive powerhouse favorite is more than zero, then I will be there for giving those underdogs, those group of fives, a shot. Now, more often than not, is it going to lead to them going to Tuscaloosa or Eugene or Ann Arbor or wherever and getting smashed? Yeah, it's still going to happen. But that's what makes it that much more special when the upset does happen. We're only in the first few years of this college football playoff system, too. You can assume we're never going to see the massive upset in the first round, but it's going to happen eventually. And that's why it's important that you open it up to more opportunities for that chaos. Even if it only happens, say, once every 7, 8, maybe even every 10 years, where, what would it be? I guess it would be 24 going to play 9. And 24 upsets 9. It's going to happen eventually. And when it does, it's going to make it that much more worth it that you open the door to the possibility, even if it means 99 times out of 100, 24 gets smashed by 9. But hey, everybody got paid. And by the way, I've seen a lot of people make the argument, oh, well, you wanted the players to get paid. Didn't you see this was going to happen? I'll be real clear about this. Players getting paid is not what created this system, this new 76-team tournament. The NCAA deciding that they still had to get theirs and trying to whistle past the graveyard of paying players, knowing that they were going to have to do it eventually, but refusing to have a good faith conversation about it, is what led us to this path. Until finally, it was hammered home by the Supreme frickin' Court, you gotta pay the players. And still, yet, they don't come up with a system that makes sense, that keeps things from getting out of control. So the NIL money continues to rise. Things continue to spiral out of control. And the NCAA pulls that old Eric Andre meme where they kill the tournament and then turn around and go, oh, who would do such a thing? Coming up next, the story of the NBA's first round of the playoffs was big men and defense. Can a pair of teams in must-win situations tonight refine that formula before losing control of their conference semifinal series? That's next here on You Better You Bet on Westwood One Sports.
5: Patrick Mahomes, ACL tear late last year. No playoffs in KC for the first time in 12 seasons. But now, Andy Reid says the three-time Super Bowl MVP is on track for OTAs. Could Mahomes really be 100% by week one? Westwood One Sports.
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1: Injuries aplenty to talk about for important pieces in a game three tonight. Can one team get up off the mat at home? And do we get a decisive swing in momentum in game three of a Western Conference series? We'll get into all of that. Are these both must win, perhaps, for both the Sixers and the T-Wolves in just a moment here on You Better You Bet, presented by BetMGM. 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The reports yesterday morning are that Aaron Rodgers is due to be in Pittsburgh this weekend to presumably sign a deal that makes him the Steelers quarterback for one more year. We'll ask a guy who should know. Steelers general manager Omar Khan joins us in a little more than 15 minutes, right around 10:40 a.m. Eastern here on You Better You Bet, live across North America on SiriusXM channel 375, inside your Westwood One Sports app, and inside your Odyssey app. You're always welcome in on the conversation at 310-840-4910, 310-840-4910. Tonight, must win for the Sixers. We know that. We just don't know if they're going to face the Knicks with the same level of urgency that the Knicks have shown for really the more than the past week and a half. Since going down 2-1 to the Hawks in the first round, the Knicks have played as if their lives were in the balance. And they've just been filthy. They've also been healthy, which has been really important to them at times, running teams out of the gym. And they might not be totally healthy tonight. OG Anunoby is questionable with a hamstring strain. If he misses time, you would think the Knicks would prefer for it to be just this one game, and then hopefully get him back on track for game four. Josh Hart also questionable. Meanwhile, the Sixers are dealing with questions about Joel Embiid. Welcome back to the Joel Embiid story. It really felt towards the end of the first round and through at least game one, like that wouldn't have to be the story for the Sixers, but we're right back to that being the story for the Sixers. If Embiid is healthy and in the lineup tonight, and you don't have OG and or Josh Hart for the Knicks, that's when you get the Sixers as home favorites. And they are right now home favorites at BetMGM. 1.5 points they're favored by. If you do get Anunoby, though, and you do get Hart, and you don't get Embiid, that thing will flip quickly later this afternoon. If you're looking to bet this game, you want to stay on top of it all day here on Westwood One Sports. But my question would be just how important Anunoby's absence is or isn't, not just tonight. And this isn't a question of whether losing OG Anunoby is important or not. It's obviously important. He does a number of things on both ends of the floor that are very important to the Knicks winning games as impactfully as they have, like I said, over the last week and a half. But are you willing to play OG Anunoby at less than 100% tonight, if he can go, in order to go up 3-0 in a series, to go up decisively, to essentially put it away? Or are you willing to roll the dice that without Anunoby, and maybe without Hart as well, we'll see, that you may lose on the road tonight, especially if Embiid is back and looking like himself again? You may lose on the road tonight, and all of a sudden, I don't want to say the first two games were for nothing, because you still have a lead in the series, but now all of a sudden, the onus and the pressure shift right back onto your shoulders if you're the Knicks. I do everything I can, if I'm Mike Brown and the Knicks training staff, I do everything I can to get OG Anunoby out on the floor tonight, assuming he can actually be effective. And I go up 3-0 in this series because

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1: Prudent way to attack it. But I'd rather go up 3-0. I'd rather see if there isn't a way to put the series away in game four. Or the old gentleman sweep in five. And then have plenty of time to sit and rest and wait. That's when Ananobi's hamstring can really heal up. If you end this series in four or five games, and you get to sit around and wait to see what happens with Detroit and Cleveland, although right now it looks like the Pistons could take care of business in short order as well, that's what my angle would be. Now, if Ananobi truly can't go tonight, then that's a different story. As for the other game three tonight, in Minneapolis, Spurs, Minnesota Timberwolves. The one thing I'm taking away from game two, other than San Antonio's utter dominance, is that Minnesota looked as unenergetic, as disengaged as they've looked the entire postseason. And I don't know if that's a byproduct of surprising everyone, including maybe themselves, by winning game one on the road and letting off the gas. I don't know what that is. The, oh, Ant's back, he's going to save us factor. I don't know. But I would suspect that you don't get that same level of listlessness from the T-Wolves tonight, especially at home. So I don't know if I like the Timberwolves to win outright, but I sure as hell like the Timberwolves to put on a much better performance than they did in game two. Spurs favored by 4.5 on the road. I would take the 4.5 and take Minnesota. I'm not saying there's no way at all that the Spurs don't blow them out. If they do, though, this series is done. If this is a nail biter and San Antonio hits a big shot late to put it away and they win by 6, I'll take that L. And the series still has some life in it, I think. As long as Minnesota looks like they care again. But if the Spurs just dominate as they did in game two, this thing's done. It's cooked. It's over. Even if they are only up 2-1. Because that's the bigger problem for Minnesota. I don't know if they just used up every last ounce of energy they had in the first round in closing out Denver before it went to a game seven. I don't know, like I said, if everybody exhaled when Anthony Edwards came back, if everybody exhaled after a surprising game one win. I don't know what it was, but I'm not counting on it happening again tonight. And if it does, again, I'll take the L, and I think we'll safely be able to say that the Timberwolves are cooked. If they can't bounce back from the way they performed in game two, and like I said, just the lack of energy, the listlessness, if they can't bounce back from that, then they don't deserve to be in the series anyway. And again, the formula has been in the second round so far: cause turnovers, capitalize off those mistakes, and hit your threes. You do those things, you will win. Score more points off turnovers and hit your threes, and you will win. That's become the second round formula, just like the first round formula was bigs and defense. Although the Spurs are capable of any number of different formulas for finding their way to victory. That's why they and Oklahoma City are the two best teams left.

0: And the closest reasonable comparison to what those two teams do in the East is the Knicks. Knicks Thunder or Knicks Spurs? Which one do we like more as a possible NBA final? I think I like Knicks Spurs. Wemby in the Garden. Wemby in the Garden. Yeah. Cause I can't handle the idea of the Floplahoma City Thunder and what the crowd will do in the Garden the first time Chet Holmgren falls out like Lee Harvey Oswald just clipped him from the book depository. Again, I'm not saying that's why Oklahoma City won last night or is winning the series or hasn't lost yet in the playoffs. They're the best team in basketball right now. But chill it with the flops. And if you're the Lakers, stop whining about it. We'll talk to Nick Friedel, Odyssey NBA insider, in about 45 minutes about how he suspects things will play out tonight in Philly and Minnesota and what he takes away from game twos where the Pistons and Thunder each went up 2-0 in their series. But coming up next, if anybody would know where Aaron Rodgers is supposed to be this weekend and whether he's going to be the Steelers quarterback again this fall, it's this guy, Steelers general manager Omar Khan, next here on You Better You Bet on Westwood One Sports.
1: The Astros have one of the worst records in baseball. And now superstar Carlos Correa is out for the year. After 12 straight postseason appearances with 4 pennants and 2 World Series titles, is Houston's dominance finally over? Westwood One Sports.
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0: just right? seems like a weird, you're fighting with America's hat. Okay, it's just weird.
1: Yes, you're fighting. Yes, you're right. You're fighting with America's hat. What is wrong with you? This is for you. Not Adrian. Not my guy Adrian in Detroit. He doesn't get the bells. You, sir, you get this. It's unbelievable. On a Friday, here of all places, it's what you do. You know, with the flopping with the thunder, it has gotten ridiculous because it's a part of the conversation and it's something that you see throughout the game. If it's not SGA, it's others. It's contagious. They've caught the bug of flopping. How about last night? DeAndre Ayton in the post gets called for an offensive foul. Chet Holmgren acts as if he got slapped in the face and or elbowed in the throat. Goes to the ground, holding his face, rolling around on the ground. It really is unbelievable the way he acted.
0: Mm-hmm.
1: Take a listen to Stan Van Gundy calling out that Chet Holmgren never got hit in the face. This is during the review. Now, eventually, the referees reviewed it, and they reversed the call, and it was a defensive foul on Holmgren for holding and pulling Ayton's arm on the play. Never once getting hit in the face. Take a listen to Stan Van Gundy last night on Prime Video.
2: They may determine that he pushed him off, but this is a big-time acting job by Chet Holmgren. He did not get hit anywhere near the throat or the face above the shoulders. That's an absolute flop. I hope they don't give him this call because we need to get rid of the flops, and the way to do it is to not give guys calls.
1: So there you go, Stan Van Gundy, and it's a part of the conversation with the Thunder. The Thunder are one of the best teams that I've seen in a long time. The stats back it up. The wins back it up. The age, the fact that they're all young and they're winning this much, they should be America's darlings as far as sports go in this country. And it feels like a lot of people don't like them because of all the acting and the flopping that they do.
0: Yeah, and that's exactly it, because it's not aesthetically pleasing basketball, because it also interrupts the flow of the game. Every time you go up and down the court, there should be a flow to the game. And every time you hear a whistle and you have to stop or you have to review whether it's a flagrant or it's not, I have to look at a ref talking directly into the camera. I shouldn't see as much of these refs' faces as I do every single game. I shouldn't be getting to know these refs on a personal basis the way that I do. It's not how the way basketball is supposed to be played.
1: Ref face cam.
0: I don't need that.
1: Yeah, it's what you want.
0: No, I don't need that.
1: 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Tonight, Game 3, Knicks and 76ers, 7 Eastern, live from Philadelphia. Will Joel Embiid play tonight? We have an update to the injury report. We'll tell you about that coming up next.
3: Patrick Mahomes, ACL tear late last year. No playoffs in KC for the first time in 12 seasons. But now, Andy Reid says the three-time Super Bowl MVP is on track for OTAs. Could Mahomes really be 100% by week one? Westwood One Sports.
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12: This is kind of an interesting year for the SEC. 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

0: Noah Feinbaum Show on the radio today. I'm Kevin Clark. 855-242-PAUL is the number. Cooper Patagno was awesome breaking down the best rosters in the sport. Give us a call. Debate. What'd you think? He thinks Texas and Notre Dame have the two best rosters in the sport. Sounds like he was leaning Notre Dame to win the national championship. Likes what LSU's done, bringing 40 guys. Ole Miss brings in 29 guys. And I, by the way, I like the idea, the Kirby Smart idea. Just bring in premium talent in the portal. You don't need to bring in 20 guys every year like some of these teams. We'll get up to your calls right now. Swamp Dogs in Georgia. What's up, Swamp Dog?
1: Good afternoon, Kevin. How are you today,
0: brother? I'm doing wonderful. It's good to hear your voice again, Swamp Dog.
1: You remember I talked to you about a year ago.
0: Yes, sir. I was the day before the NFL draft last year.
1: Yes, and I want to talk to you a little bit about that day, too, a little bit. But on that day, you were kind of upset about your basketball team losing, one of your favorite basketball teams.
0: Yes, sir. The Orlando Magic.
1: Is that who it was?
0: Yes, okay. Sir. Yes, sir. Well, I'm from downtown Orlando.
1: You was kind of uptight about that, and you said I was pouring salt on the wound. And I didn't do that. I was just bringing it up that day, you know. Conversation. That's all.
0: No. I'm sorry. No, listen. We're all college football fans. We get we get pouring salt on the wounds. We're all good here.
1: Okay. Well, yeah. I didn't want you to be holding a grudge against me. I know you remember that day, but I remember it. You know, but I want to talk to you about the NFL draft for a minute here, because I know you're into that too. I've seen you on ESPN. I know you talk about these things a lot. I want to talk about Ty Simpson being drafted by the Rams. You know, a lot of people question why they picked him in the spot that they did. Mm-hmm. And, you know, they got Matthew Stafford there, Stetson Bennett there, been there. That has nothing to do with Matthew Stafford. That has everything to do with Stetson Bennett. They don't think that Stetson Bennett is the right man to take over.
0: Yeah. No, we only have about a minute before the break here, Swamp Dog, so I'm going to get to do the full answer on the next segment here. I appreciate the call. I don't think Stetson Bennett's done enough to justify a starting position to take over for Matthew Stafford, and that's the long and the short of it, is that he has not done enough, and I think he's one of the best in the business as a college quarterback. And I sat down with Todd Monken a couple weeks ago, said Stetson Bennett is the most underrated player he's ever been around. But unfortunately, he has not developed in that system in the way that they maybe had hoped. So there's a lot to get to. I'll talk about Simpson, Stetson Bennett, and Matthew Stafford in the entire, basically, next segment. And we'll take your calls, 855-242-PAUL. We'll see you on the other side.
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11: He struck him out swinging. Base from the cut of the grass. Gets him at first. There's a drive by Helfrich to left field, folks. He got a two-run homer. New sliding feet first. He makes the catch at the wall. Looking up. Out of here. Throw by Helfrich. The tag by Kojal. This one belongs to the Razorbacks.
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1: 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Now let's go inside the broadcast booth. Here's the voice of Arkansas baseball, Phil Elson.
2: Well, the last time that we were at Paul Walker Stadium, this ballpark was a complete madhouse, celebrating Christian Turner's walk-off homer Sunday to secure a 2-out-of-3 series win against the Ole Miss Rebels. Now the Hogs are back at Paul Walker Stadium after no midweek games for their final homestand of the regular season. And for the first time ever, the Hogs taking on Oklahoma as a conference opponent, the Sooners. Of course, they've been in the SEC now for a couple years, but this is the first time that the Hogs will play Oklahoma as a league opponent, and these teams are pretty close to each other in the standings. Oklahoma is coming off of a series loss to Florida, where they won the first game against the Gators and then fell in the last two games. And Oklahoma right now just a game in back of Arkansas in the SEC standings. They are 30-16 overall, 12-12 in the SEC. Hogs after the win on Sunday, 32 wins, 17 defeats, and they are 13-11 in the SEC. That puts them in a three-way tie with Alabama and Florida in the standings, five games in back of Georgia. Not too much of a chance, really, for the Hogs to win the SEC regular season, but as I turn to my partner, former Razorback great Bubba Carpenter, a member of the University of Arkansas, a Hall of Honor and a former major leaguer. Bubba, there's certainly one thing the Hogs still think they could do, which is host here in the postseason at Paul Walker Stadium. In order for that to happen, they're going to need some help from some other teams and games that are not played in the SEC, and they're probably going to need a series sweep either this week or next week at Kentucky.
3: Yeah, but you know what? Isn't it good to know that there's still a chance?
2: Yes.
3: But I don't know, Phil. This is a team that, you know, they play well on the road. So, I mean, I don't know if it really matters. I mean, of course, these guys would love to be at home, but if we do end up on the road, I don't think it phases these guys.
2: It's a good point. You know, 8-5 on the road this year. And anytime you got Hunter Dietz starting a game, if that's on the moon, you'd feel you'd have a pretty good chance to win. The thing is though, Dietz gets the ball today, Bubba, and as I'll talk about with Dave Van Horn during the interview in our next segment on the Built for Tough Dugout Show, no announced starting pitcher for tomorrow or Sunday. Oklahoma's gone in the completely opposite direction. They'd announce a starting pitcher today. They've got starters announced for the next 2 days.
3: Well, I like Dave's approach on that, Phil. I think it's just one, you know, it's a cliche, but one game at a time. And I think that's how Dave approaches it. He'll put out whoever he's got to put in there tonight to win this game. We're worried about tomorrow. I kind of like it.
2: Well, this should be a lot of fun. These next two series for Arkansas, you think of the Ole Miss series, really was about who hit more home runs. Oklahoma and next week's opponent, Kentucky, are not home run hitting teams. They're at the bottom of the league in terms of power, but they're both at the top of the league in terms of stolen bases. These are also teams that just find creative ways to get on base sometimes.
3: Yeah, I think, I can't remember, Tom Murphy wrote an article and called it chaotic something. I don't know. I'm not doing a very good job of quoting Tom. I'm sorry. But they have a chaotic baseball. Anyway, the whole thing is when they get on base, they're going to try to make something happen. They're going to hit and run, steal bases, bunt, squeeze. They're going to do all kinds of things on the bases to try to create havoc. And so it'll. What I like about that, though, is Hunter Dietz is really good at holding runners on, so hopefully that'll be the good equalizer there. Plus, we got the best catcher in the nation behind the plate.
2: And of course, he's referring to Ryan Helfrich. Dietz gets the ball. He's 6-2 with L.J. Mercurius, now the starting pitcher today for Oklahoma. He comes in with an ERA just under 5 for the year, but it's just over 8 in the SEC. This is the Built Ford Tough Dugout Show. 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That's how you create a fan favorite in the official truck of Arkansas. We'll talk with head coach Dave Van Horn in a moment on the Razorback Sports Network from Learfield.
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11: Dave, you guys get Oklahoma today. It's the first time your team is playing Oklahoma as a conference rival, I say. And it's kind of odd when you think about every state that borders Arkansas, you have a rivalry with some of those teams. And now you get to play OU.
12: Yeah, another great matchup, and we're not, you know, 3.5 hours away, and we all recruit the same kids, and you know, who knows how this will turn out as far as down the road after years of playing them, but you know, they're one of the teams in our region that, you know, eventually they may change who your common opponent is, and I would think that would probably be the next move for us if that happens.
11: This Oklahoma team just looks like they have a lot of speed, not just one or two guys, but just a lot of team speed.
12: Yeah, they have a lot of team speed, and they play on full turf field. The wind blows there, and it's out of the south. It could be play small, but it's just a quick field, and that's the kind of players they recruit, and they do a good job, and that's the way that what they work on. And we've talked about this for a while now, that you know, our last two series are against basically the same style team. So you know, we've been thinking about that. We've been working on it. Just things that maybe you don't have to work on, you know, say maybe when you're playing a team that hits for power and just kind of sits and hits. These guys are going to try to create things.
11: Usually a team that offensively possesses speed and runs the bases, tries to steal, then defensively and pitching-wise, they're usually good at controlling a running game, too, and that's one aspect of your team as well.
12: Yeah, they are, because, you know, they practice against that all fall, and, you know, their pitchers are having to deal with that against their own team in those couple of months of scrimmage, and, you know, you just learn to get better at it, and, you know, we've never really run ourselves out of innings this year. What I mean by that, we're someone's quick to the plate and we just take a shot at it. Now, if someone's quick to the plate but he's throwing 100% on the chart, it says breaking balls after two fastballs in a row. There's statistics like that, analytics that we can get into, but we just try to take what they give us. If they're not going to give us much, we're not going to run ourselves out of innings.
11: Well, and another thing, I remember going into last week thinking you don't want to walk a lot of Ole Miss batters because they hit so many home runs. You want their homers to be solo shots. With Oklahoma, they can't steal bases if they don't get on base.
12: Yeah, the key is keep them off base and, you know, don't walk them. Don't make errors. Obviously, you're not trying to and not trying to walk people, but free bases is what they feed off of, and if you give them too many in you know, in one game, you're probably not going to win that ball game.
11: We'll talk more with Coach Van Horn right after this quick break.
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1: Dave, a different starting rotation for your team this weekend, and the idea that you only have one starting pitcher named, and that's Hunter Dietz. TBA is the next 2 days.
2: Well, we're down to our last six. We're trying to win games. It's not really about tomorrow or the next day. It's really about today for us. And I feel like, a lot of teams are that way right now. They're just trying to rack up some wins. And if we had it three set starters and then three middle guys and really two really good closer, it'd be different. But it hasn't panned out that way. So we just feel like we need to leave a couple of guys that we could start tomorrow available for today if that's what we got to do.
1: And I think you're talking about Gabe and talking about Cole Gibler. There are other pitchers. If you use them in relief, you've had other pitchers on weekends that have started games, like Fisher, like Coyle. I know McGuire, too.
2: Yes, so we're fine going with those guys. If they, if we bring a couple of the names you listed early in this conversation, and they can't start a game, then obviously we're good with throwing, four or five other guys.
1: With Dietz and how he throws strikes, do you think that since this is a fast team, do you think they're going to be aggressive? Does Oklahoma bunt very much?
2: Yeah, they bunt a lot, and they've got some guys that know how to bunt, whether it's a drag or a push, and they've got a couple three guys that'll do it even when you're playing up on them. They're that quick. We've got to field it and throw them out. And obviously the last couple of days we've been working on a lot of that type of defense and communicating, and the pitchers and the first and the third base, they have to communicate a lot. But yeah, they're gonna do a lot of things, you'd think. But against a guy like Dietz, I think they're going to swing early if he's throwing a lot of strikes. If he's not, then they're going to take some pitches.
1: Dave, good luck going after game one against the Sooners.
2: Okay, thank you.
1: Stay with us. Starting lineups for OU and Arkansas right after this break.
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8: For a look at the starting lineups for Arkansas and Oklahoma. Starting lineups always brought to you by Daspit Law Firm, the official injury lawyers of the Arkansas Razorbacks. Hogs coming in, ranked 17th, winning 6 of 7 games. On the RPI ranking is number 29 for Dave Van Horn's Razorbacks. 32 wins, 17 losses, 13-11 is the SEC record. Tied 5 games in back of SEC leading Georgia. Hogs are tied with Alabama and Florida, currently half a game in back of Auburn and a game and a half in back of Mississippi State. Batting leadoff for the Razorbacks today is left fielder Damian Ruiz. Camden Kojal will bat second and play shortstop, with catcher Ryder Helfrich riding a streak of 14 games in a row reaching base, and he'll bat third today. Carter Rutenbar batting cleanup. He'll be at first base. SEC Player of the Week Cohio Aloy batting fifth is today's designated hitter. Batting sixth, the second baseman Nolan Souza. Micah New will bat seventh and play center field. Zach Stewart bats eighth and plays right field. TJ Pompey bats ninth and plays third base. The Oklahoma Sooners are coached by Skip Johnson. He's in his ninth year. They are ranked 24th. Their RPI ranking is 19. They've won 30 games, losing 16. And they're a game in back of the Hogs in the SEC at 12-12. Tied with Ole Miss in the standings, 6 games out of first place. Here's the lineup for the Sooners today. Third baseman Camden Johnson will bat leadoff. Brendan Brock, a speedy catcher, batting second. Dayton LaChance batting third at first base. Jackson Willich will bat cleanup and play shortstop for OU. Trey Gamble will bat fifth and play left field. Drew Dickerson is the DH and six hitter. Batting seventh is center fielder Jason Walk. Batting eighth, second baseman Kyle Branch. And batting ninth for the Sooners, right fielder Deshaun Harris. The starting pitcher for Oklahoma is a right-hander. It's L.J. Mercurius. He's from Las Vegas, previously pitched at UNLV. This is his first year at OU. He is 6-5 in 12 outings. 2.37 average allowed, 56 and a third innings, has an ERA of 4.95. His ERA in the SEC, though, is 8.18. He's lost 5 of 7 decisions, and the league is hitting over 300 against him. Hunter Dietz gets the ball for the Razorbacks. He leads the SEC and is fifth in the nation with 101 strikeouts. 6 wins, 2 losses for Dietz. 2.16 batting average allowed. The Florida native has completed 65 and two-thirds innings. His ERA 3.43. It's 3.66 in the SEC with a 2.25 batting average allowed. Those are the starting lineups for Arkansas and OU. Bubba Carpenter is back with us in just a moment with Sonic Drive-In keys to the game, and we'll get you set for first pitch. First, this from Arkansas Blue Cross. 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
1: Base from the cut of the grass. Gets him at first.
0: There's a drive by Helfrich to left field, folks. 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He makes the catch at the wall. Looking up. 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Throw by Helfrich. 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
2: 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Here again, the voice of Razorback baseball, Phil Elson.
0: The Arkansas Razorbacks and Oklahoma Sooners have not played baseball against each other very much. In fact, you'd have to go back to 2021, the last time they played. Today's the 28th game with Arkansas and Oklahoma. The Hogs coming in a game ahead of Oklahoma in the standings. Both teams have just 6 games left until the SEC tournament. 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My partner is former Razorback great, Bubba Carpenter, former major leaguer and a member of the University of Arkansas Hall of Honor. Bubba, how do the Hogs start 1-0 this weekend?
3: I think it comes down to Hunter Dietz, Phil. I think he's got to come out and establish that fastball-cutter combination. Get us back in the dugout quick. Give us a chance to score some runs. I think we're going to hit this guy really well. His SEC numbers aren't very good. League's hitting 302 against him, so I think it's a good day to be a Razorback hitter.
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